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2: I'm Heather Bosch, a winner in the 151st Preakness Stakes, the call on NBC Sports.
3: Giving way is Taj Mahal. Here's Iron Otter trying to come and get Napoleon Solo. These two to the final furlong. Napoleon Solo still there. Iron Otter on the outside. Cannot get him. Napoleon Solo and Paco Lopez have won the Preakness.
2: Kentucky Derby winner Golden Tempo didn't run. Trainers were concerned the tight two-week turnaround from the Derby would put a strain on the horse. The USS Gerald Ford returned to Virginia today after the longest deployment since the Vietnam War. CBS's Olivia Rinaldi.
4: After 326 days at sea, the largest aircraft carrier in the world and its strike force returned to Norfolk, Virginia, bringing thousands of sailors home, some meeting their children for the first time.
5: What the Ford Carrier Strike Group did and these destroyers did is exceptional, phenomenal.
4: The deployment spanned the globe, from Europe to the Caribbean and then the Middle East.
6: We did discuss Iran. We feel very similar to Iran. We want that to end.
4: Also home this weekend, President Trump, after his high-stakes summit in China with Xi Jinping.
2: Mohammed al-Sadi, an Iraqi man accused of plotting nearly two dozen terror attacks in the U.S., Canada, and Europe, is now in the U.S. custody. More from CBS's Katrina Kaufman.
7: NYPD Commissioner Jessica Tisch addressing a congregation at a prominent New York synagogue Friday night.
8: The defendant sent a map, a photograph, and identifying information for the synagogue to someone that he believed could carry out the attack here in New York City.
7: Acting Attorney General Todd Blanche says the threat posed by al-Saadi was imminent.
9: There was an expectation that this would happen very, very soon.
2: An Ebola outbreak is blamed for 80 deaths in Africa's Democratic Republic of Congo. CBS's MTS Taieb.
10: There's no proven cure for the virus. And according to the World Health Organization, the average fatality rate is around 50%. CBS News medical correspondent Dr. Celine Gounder.
11: So we're dealing with an Ebola strain for which we have no vaccines or treatments. And then it's also an area where you have a lot of gold miners who are migrant workers. And this is exactly the situation in the West African outbreak where you had open borders, migrants, cities. That spells trouble.
2: In Vienna. Bulgaria has won the 70th Eurovision Song Contest with singer Dara's party anthem. Dara beat 24 competitors. This is CBS News.
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2: A new exhibit in Cleveland features a former Beatle.
17: The Rock and Roll Hall of Fame says it's now featuring the largest public display ever assembled of Paul McCartney's personal artifacts. Paul McCartney in Wings examines the musician's life after the Beatles through instruments, handwritten notes, and photographs by his late wife, Linda McCartney. Visitors will also be able to step into a recreation of the Scotland farmhouse that McCartney still owns, where he and Linda set up a recording studio. Jennifer Kuiper, CBS News. Yes!
2: Someone paid more than $9 million in an auction on eBay to have lunch with basketball player Stephen Curry and investor Warren Buffett. The auction raised a total of $53 million for the Clyde Foundation homeless charity in San Francisco and for Curry's Eat, Learn, Play Foundation. I'm Heather Bosch, and this is CBS News.
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1: CBS News Brief. The USS Gerald Ford has returned to Virginia after an 11-month deployment, the longest since the Vietnam War. Defense Secretary Pete Hegseth.
2: It's my honor to present from the President of the United States the Presidential Unit Citation to the USS Gerald R. Ford Carrier Strike Group 12.
1: An Iraqi national is in U.S. custody. Mohammed al-Sadi is accused of carrying out 18 terror attacks in Europe, 2 in Canada, and planning similar attacks in New York, California, and Arizona. CBS's Katrina Kaufman.
3: Prosecutors allege that al-Sadi was planning the attacks in retaliation for the war in Iran.
1: CBS's MTS tie-up has the latest on a deadly virus outbreak in Central Africa.
4: This remote corner of the eastern Congo is on edge. In a nearby gold mining area, Ebola is spreading fast, and people are dying.
1: At least 80 so far. See,
5: with a news update on WHTC Holland's Cool FM, I'm Gary Stevens. The month of May is National Bicycle Safety Month, and law enforcement on all levels is urging drivers to be on the lookout for cyclists. While some agencies are conducting enforcement operations targeting dangerous driving behaviors, including speeding, illegal turns, failure to yield, and running red lights or stop signs, others, such as Captain J.P. Damfeld of the Allegan County Sheriff's Office, are using public information efforts to spread the word about motor vehicles and two-wheeled bikes sharing the road.
6: We want to promote safe bicycle operation for both bicyclists and motorists. And there's some confusion. Some people believe bikes don't belong on roads, and the communication doesn't really go well between motorists and bicyclists sometimes. And bikes are allowed on the roadway. They're supposed to stay to the far right as possible. But they also have to follow all the normal laws of the roadway.
5: Nationwide, more than 1,100 cyclists were killed and nearly 50,000 injured in traffic crashes in 2023, according to federal data. Get the latest news anytime at WHTC.com.
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8: Here's the updated forecast from WHTC.com. Overcast skies tonight with a slight chance of thunderstorms. Lows around 57. Overcast skies tomorrow, chance of thunderstorms. Daytime highs approaching 85. I'm meteorologist Jennifer Fujitsky. Right now, 73.
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2: I'm Heather Bosch. President Trump says a terrorist is dead. CBS's Meg Oliver reports.
3: The president says Abu Bilal al-Manuki was killed in a joint operation with Nigeria's military. The president calling al-Manuki, quote, the most active terrorist in the world. In 2023, the State Department described him as a leader of the Islamic State terror group. The Treasury Department had al-Manuki on a list of specially designated global terrorists, hitting him with steep sanctions.
2: An accused Iraqi terrorist is in U.S. custody. Prosecutors say Mohammed al-Sadi is behind terror attacks in Europe and Canada. And as CBS's Katrina Kaufman explains,
4: prosecutors also allege al-Sadi was planning to bring the violence to the United States. According to the complaint, al-Sadi was willing to pay undercover FBI agents $10,000 to set fire to or bomb a New York City synagogue and Jewish institutions in Los Angeles and Scottsdale, Arizona, insisting that it was most important that the incidents be recorded.
2: The attacks in retaliation for the Iran war. The USS Gerald R. Ford carrier strike group, which supported the Iran war, returned to Virginia today and was greeted by Defense Secretary Pete Hegseth.
5: Thank you for serving your nation and serving your nation well. Thank you for representing us here at home and in far-flung places. The amount of ocean you sailed is equivalent to three times around the world.
2: The 11th-month deployment was the longest since the Vietnam War. More than a quarter million passengers are making alternate plans now that the union workers at New York's Long Island Railroad have gone on strike. Talks failed.
6: I thought they was going to come to a conclusion last night, but apparently not. And it's backing me up a little bit. It's not cool.
2: The Colorado River is on the brink of disaster with its water stretched between seven states. CBS's Jonathan Vigliotti.
7: With key federal operating rules set to expire later this year, the Bureau of Reclamation is expected to decide this summer how future cuts will be divided among states.
8: Now, there has been some relief. A snowstorm last week in the Rockies dumped several feet. It has helped, but experts say it is not a long-term solution.
2: The water supports states where cities are growing. A couple of winners declared today. Napoleon Solo has won the 151st Preakness Stakes, holding off Iron Honor to win the second jewel of the Triple Crown. And Bulgaria took the glittering crown at the 70th Eurovision Song Contest with singer Dara's party anthem Bangaranga, proving to be a hit with viewers and national juries. This is CBS News.
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2: A museum is fighting a speeding ticket it received from New York City. CBS's Michael Wallace.
17: The Volo Museum in Illinois has a replica of the black Pontiac Trans Am from the TV series Knight Rider. It has a fake license plate that reads Knight. Even though the car hasn't left the museum in over a decade, New York City issued it a $50 ticket. It turns out a city speed camera caught another black Trans Am with the license plate Knight doing 36 in a 25-mile-per-hour zone. New York's DOT says the ticket will be dismissed. Michael Wallace, CBS News, New York.
2: A Seattle judge has ordered a Washington state man to return to Hawaii, where he faces federal charges for allegedly throwing a coconut-sized rock at an endangered seal, according to the Seattle Times. Witnesses confronted 38-year-old Igor Litvinchuk, who was vacationing in Maui at the time. The beloved local seal named Lonnie was not injured. I'm Heather Bosch.
10: Another hour of Michigan's Oldies starts now. 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
1: CBS News Brief. An Iraqi man is in U.S. custody, accused of terror attacks overseas and planning attacks in the U.S. CBS's Katrina Kaufman has the court records.
2: The complaint includes photographs of al-Sa'adi with Qasem Soleimani, the leader of Iran's Revolutionary Guard unit, who was killed in a U.S. drone strike in 2020.
1: Defense Secretary Pete Hegseth today welcomed the USS Gerald Ford back to Virginia.
3: What the Ford Carrier Strike Group did and these destroyers did is exceptional, phenomenal, and that's why I was proud to give the presidential unit citation to them for their 330-day deployment all the way around the globe.
1: The 11-month deployment was the longest since the Vietnam War. Union workers at New York's Long Island Railroad are on strike.
4: We're not getting paid now. I don't know anybody on Long Island that can, you know, go without pay. So doing this, without getting paid, it should send a very strong message that we mean business.
1: More than a quarter million commuters affected. CBS News Brief, Feinther Bosch.
5: With a news update on WHTC Holland's Cool FM, I'm Gary Stevens. The Michigan Department of Natural Resources is making changes in deer hunting for 2026. Following a 9-hour meeting in Gaylord on Wednesday, the DNR's 7-member panel approved a one-buck rule, a shorter muzzleloader season, starting the late antlerless firearm season earlier and combining the Liberty Hunt with the early antlerless season, ending a January hunt for whitetails. Noted outdoorsman Mike Avery stresses the importance of deer harvests, especially in the Lower Peninsula.
6: Hunters are the main force and means of population control for whitetails. We're not shooting enough does. The balance of the herd is unhealthy. We have too many does, not enough bucks. So what they're trying to do is get hunters not to shoot small bucks, but to shoot does instead. Keep them out of people's gardens, keep them out of the road in front of you, and just try to bring the herd back into a more manageable level.
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8: Here's the updated forecast from WHTC.com. Cloudy skies tonight with a slight chance for storms. Lows around 57. Cloudy skies again tomorrow. Chance of thunderstorms. Highs level off around 85. I'm meteorologist Paul Trombley. Right now, it's 66 degrees.
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2: I'm Heather Bosch. They just wrapped up the longest deployment since the Vietnam War, 11 months. Today, thousands of sailors with the USS Gerald R. Ford carrier strike group came home to Virginia.
3: No other feeling in the world I can compare it to. It's first time for everything.
4: Ford sailor Omar Mora. On day 201 of his deployment, his first child was born.
3: I think the birth is the most thing that kind of got me.
4: While Mora says his time on the Ford was filled with challenges,
3: at the end of the day, all the tribulations are worth it.
4: Those tribulations that he endured,
3: I wish I did get to meet him when he was first born, but I wouldn't change it for the world. He's my little dude.
4: All brought him to this moment where he got to finally hold baby Santiago.
2: Aaron Hawley reporting. The sailor supported the U.S.-Israeli war against Iran and the capture of Nicolas Maduro when he was Venezuela's president. President Trump says a terrorist is dead. CBS's Meg Oliver explains.
5: Overnight, President Trump announced the U.S. military has killed the second highest ranking member of ISIS. The president says Abu Bilal al-Manuki was killed in a joint operation with Nigeria. Military. The president calling al-Manuki, quote, the most active terrorist in the world.
2: More than a quarter million commuters are making alternate plans now that union workers at New York's Long Island Railroad are on strike. More from CBS News New York reporter John Diaz.
6: In a statement, Governor Kathy Hochul saying, quote, these unions represent the highest paid workers of any railroad in the nation. Yet they are demanding contracts that could raise fares as much as 8%, pit workers against one another, and risk tax hikes for Long Islanders. She also called the strike reckless.
2: A water source for seven states is in jeopardy. CBS's Jonathan Vigliotti reports.
7: The Colorado River is in crisis. A growing population is taking more water from it as a hotter climate is drying up the supply. The snowpack in the Rockies that feeds the river fell to record lows this winter, pushing major reservoirs downstream like Lake Mead and Lake Powell toward critically low levels.
2: A storm dumped several feet of snow in the Rockies last week, but experts say it's not a long-term solution. At the Preakness Stakes, heard on NBC Sports.
8: Giving way is Taj Mahal. Here's Iron Otter trying to come and get Napoleon Solo. These two to the final furlong. Napoleon Solo still there. Iron Otter on the outside. Cannot get him. Napoleon Solo and Paco Lopez have won the Preakness.
2: Yes, Napoleon Solo held off Iron Honor in the stretch to win the 151st running of the race, the second jewel in the Triple Crown. This is CBS News.
9: Join Adriana Diaz and Kelly O'Grady for the perfect start to your weekend. 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
2: The biopic Michael is expected to move back to the top spot at the box office this weekend, thanks to exposure on IMAX and other premium screens. My assignment editors tonight were Todd Weiss, Beth Reardon, and Bob Costantini. I'm their boss.
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1: CBS News Brief. The USS Gerald Ford aircraft carrier returned home to Naval Station Norfolk in Virginia after an extra-long 326-day deployment, including to the Middle East. Welcomed home by Defense Secretary Pete Hegseth.
2: It's my honor to present from the President of the United States the Presidential Unit Citation to the USS Gerald R. Ford Carrier Strike Group 12.
1: Tens of thousands of commuters in New York City have already been impacted by a worker strike at the Long Island Railroad, this rider's dreading Monday morning's commute.
3: I have a feeling it's going to be mayhem. I think everyone's going to be really late to work and it's going to be a lot of traffic.
1: The low level of the Colorado River threatens the water supply of seven states.
4: More than 40 million people rely on the Colorado River for water. Many here in the West take it for granted, but could now face new restrictions as the river continues to shrink.
1: Correspondent Jonathan Vigliotti, CBS News Brief. I'm Michael Toscano.
5: With a news update on WHTC Holland's Cool FM, I'm Gary Stevens. Addressing hunger in the Holland Zeeland community will be spotlighted this weekend. Today, members of the National Association of Letter Carriers are collecting bags of non-perishable food left in mailboxes of residences in the 49423 and 49424 zip codes. It's a week later than the rest of the nation due to the hubbub of the Tulip Time Festival last Saturday. And what is gathered will be split among the Community Action House, Gateway Mission, Resilience, Advocates for Ending Violence, and the Salvation Army of Holland. Tomorrow, the 47th annual Holland Zeeland Crop Hunger Walk is slated from 1 to 3 p.m. at Centennial Park, with the goal of raising $70,000 for combating local and global food insecurity. Community Action House will be among the agencies receiving support through this initiative, according to Food Rescue Specialist Joe Guzman III.
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8: Here's the updated forecast from WHTC.com. Slight chance of thunderstorms tonight, otherwise cloudy skies expected. Lows dip down to about 57. Cloudy skies expected again tomorrow. Chance of thunderstorms, high temperatures reach up to 85. I'm meteorologist Megan Mulford. Right now, 67.
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2: I'm Michael Toscano. The World Health Organization has just declared an international health emergency over a rare strain of Ebola that has killed dozens of people in the Democratic Republic of Congo, DRC. Correspondent Imtiaz Tayab is monitoring the situation.
3: Ebola was first discovered back in 1976 in what is now the DRC and is thought to have spread from bats. Health experts are warning the Trump administration's dismantling of USAID and the withdrawal from the WHO may have a serious impact on the global effort to contain this deadly virus.
2: U.S. Representative Julia Letlow advanced to a runoff in today's Louisiana's Republican Senate primary with President Trump's endorsement. John Fleming is in the runoff, beating incumbent Senator Bill Cassidy. 3,500 workers of the Los Angeles Railroad are on strike. Service halted now for America's busiest passenger railway. Talks with the Metropolitan Transportation Authority failed, disappointing this customer.
4: I thought they was going to come to a conclusion last night, but apparently not. And it's backing me up a little bit. It's not cool.
2: The search for Italian divers believed dead inside an underwater cave in the Maldives is suspended after a military diver died trying to reach them. BBC's Sue Montgomery.
5: A government spokesman told the BBC that Sergeant Mohammed Mahodi was taken to hospital in a critical condition after blacking out when coming to the surface, but later died while receiving treatment. Five Italian divers lost their lives on Thursday while exploring an underwater cave, but only one of their bodies has so far been recovered.
2: 27-year-old firefighter Andrew Cross, killed in yesterday's fire and explosion at a lumber mill in Maine's mid-coast town of Searsmont, was honored today, a procession escorting his remains to a funeral home. Melinda Rollins is president of a fire department ladies auxiliary.
6: It's really touching because Andrew's family and Andrew were so well-loved by so many people, and his family is so interconnected with the game wardens and state police and others. So there were so many people that were very privileged to be able to step up and do this.
2: FIFA is facing backlash for sky-high prices and fees for the upcoming World Cup, as we hear from CBS News Los Angeles reporter Adam Yamaguchi.
7: California's Attorney General Rob Bonta sent a letter to FIFA Wednesday seeking answers about potentially misleading ticketing practices after reports that FIFA, quote, sold tickets based on seating categories displayed on stadium maps and later altered those seating categorizations before assigning precise seat locations.
2: First game there is coming up June 12th. This is CBS News.
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14: Not long ago, the best time to book that ticket was 1 minute after midnight on Tuesdays or 12:01 a.m. Wednesday morning in the time zone where your airline was based, as unsold discount fares came rushing back into their system at that time. 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The cheapest day of the week to fly this summer? Tuesday, when the average price is nearly 18% cheaper, followed by Wednesdays and Saturdays. The most expensive days to fly? Sundays, Mondays, and Thursdays. Peter Greenberg, travel editor, CBS News.
2: There's color in the sky tonight and tomorrow night across North America. It's the Aurora Borealis, the northern lights glowing green, purple, and pink as energized particles from space collide with Earth's atmosphere. The northern United States and much of Canada, of course, get the best view. Michael Toscano, CBS News.
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1: CBS News Brief. The World Health Organization declares an international health emergency over the Ebola virus that's killed dozens in Congo. Abi Rahman Mahmoud is with WHO.
2: But the region where it is happening is highly volatile. So our response is to stand with the regional government and the country neighbor to show again that they can control this outbreak.
1: The busy Long Island Railroad is shut down over a workers' strike. Jeff Pacini is a 33-year employee.
3: We're not getting paid now. I don't know anybody on Long Island that can, you know, go without pay. So doing this, without getting paid, it should send a very strong message that we mean business.
1: Exorbitant World Cup ticket prices are creating sticker shock for soccer fans, says CBS Los Angeles reporter Adam Yamaguchi.
4: President Trump, when asked, said even he wouldn't pay $1,000 to watch the U.S. play Paraguay in the opener.
1: The cheapest price for the earliest games, June 12th, is now $553. CBS News Brief. I'm Michael Toscano.
5: With a news update on WHTC Holland's Cool FM, I'm Gary Stevens. The month of May is National Bicycle Safety Month, and law enforcement on all levels is urging drivers to be on the lookout for cyclists. While some agencies are conducting enforcement operations targeting dangerous driving behaviors, including speeding, illegal turns, failure to yield, and running red lights or stop signs, others, such as Captain J.P. Damfeld of the Allegan County Sheriff's Office, are using public information efforts to spread the word about motor vehicles and two-wheeled bikes sharing the road.
6: We want to promote safe bicycle operation for both bicyclists and motorists. And there's some confusion. Some people believe bikes don't belong on roads, and the communication doesn't really go well between motorists and bicyclists sometimes. And bikes are allowed on the roadway. They're supposed to stay to the far right as possible. But they also have to follow all the normal laws of the roadway.
5: Nationwide, more than 1,100 cyclists were killed and nearly 50,000 injured in traffic crashes in 2023, according to federal data. Get the latest news anytime at WHTC.com.
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8: Here's the updated forecast from WHTC.com. Cloudy skies expected overnight with a slight chance of thunderstorms. Lows dip down to about 57. Cloudy Sunday, chance for storms. High temperatures reach up to 85. I'm meteorologist Jennifer Wojcicki. Currently 68.
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was choking from the smell of stale perfume. And that cigarette you're smoking, I'll scare you to death.

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2: I'm Michael Toscano. In Louisiana, incumbent Republican Senator Bill Cassidy has been knocked out of the Republican primary for his seat. Trump-backed U.S. Representative Julia Letlow came in tops for the runoff, followed by State Treasurer John Fleming. Cassidy earned President Trump's ire when he voted for impeachment over the insurrection at the Capitol. He spoke tonight to his supporters.
3: The welfare of my people and my state and my country and our Constitution, to which I am loyal. And if someone doesn't understand that and attempts to control others through using the levers of power, they're about serving themselves. They're not about serving us.
2: On the Democratic side, CBS News projects a runoff between farmer Jamie Davis and Crockett. The World Health Organization declared an international health emergency over the Ebola outbreak that's killed dozens in Africa's Democratic Republic of Congo, but stopped short of calling it a pandemic, correspondent Imtiaz Tayab.
4: Ebola is spreading fast, and people are dying. John Kasembo is a motorcycle taxi driver. We are very afraid, he says. Since the beginning of May, many people have died, and it keeps happening. Kasembo is right to be afraid. Ebola, which is spread through direct contact with bodily fluids and through broken skin, causes severe bleeding and organ failure.
2: Armed forces from the U.S. and Nigeria killed the global second-in-command for ISIS working together in Nigeria. BBC News correspondent Makauchi Okafor reports.
5: Amin Uke helped coordinate Islamic State operations beyond Nigeria, including media activities, weapon production, explosives, and drone development. The military also linked him to the 2018 Dapchi school kidnapping, the abduction of more than 100 schoolgirls from a boarding school in northeastern Nigeria.
2: At Long Island Railroad stations, departure boards normally showing upcoming trains instead list ghost trains marked no passengers. This as 3,500 workers go on strike. One of them is 33-year employee Jeff Passini.
6: We're just looking for a fair wage. We're all doing the work, record ridership, and we're just trying to get what's fair to us.
2: A 250,000 people take the train weekdays. We have a winner, as CBS's Heather Bosch reports about the world's biggest live televised musical event.
7: That infectious dance party anthem was enough to send both viewers and national jury swooning, giving Bulgaria and Dara the glittery crown at the 70th Eurovision Song Contest. It's Bulgaria's first ever Eurovision win.
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2: Well, parents, this may surprise you, but apparently teenagers are sleeping less than ever.
13: Researchers at the University of Minnesota say only 22% of teens sleep at least 7 hours each night. Black and Latino teens and teens in low-income households get even less sleep on average. The study cites the same issues that have plagued teens for generations, including increased homework, jobs, and pressure to stay up late with peers. But new issues include ever-present screens and social media use and feelings of social isolation and burnout. Michael Wallace, CBS News.
2: English has long dominated pop music, but it no longer reigns supreme at the Eurovision Song Contest. This year, 25 languages were sung on stage, from Albanian to Ukrainian. The performers say it's easier to express their feelings in native languages. Eurovision is now a showcase of cultural diversity, with fans embracing multilingual performances. By the way, Bulgaria, as we told you earlier, won this year's competition in Vienna. Michael Toscano, CBS News.
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0: From 2 to 6 weekday afternoons, it's me, J.D. 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
1: CBS News Brief. Trump-backed U.S. Representative Julia Letlow and State Treasurer John Fleming have advanced to a runoff in Louisiana's Republican Senate primary, knocking out incumbent Republican Senator Bill Cassidy, who conceded.
2: I have spoken with John, I have spoken with Julia, and I congratulated them both.
1: BBC's Maka Oichi Okafor reports the U.S. and Nigeria have killed the number two in command of ISIS.
3: The Nigerian military described Abu Bilal al-Minuki as one of the most influential Islamic State group fighters in West Africa.
1: The nation's busiest railway service isn't running as workers of the Long Island Railroad are on strike. Carl Bischoff is a locomotive engineer.
4: We tried to do the right thing, tried to do the right thing by the public and our membership. A strike is not what we wanted. This is our end result. We're not looking to hurt the public. The public is our friends, our family, our neighbors.
1: It's the railroad's first strike since 1994. CBS News Brief. I'm Michael Toscano.
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6: Here's the updated forecast from WHTC.com. Lows level off around 57 overnight under overcast skies with a slight chance of thunderstorms. Cloudy skies expected again Sunday. Chance of thunderstorms. High of 85. I'm meteorologist Paul Trombley. Currently 69.
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2: I'm Michael Toscano. Louisiana Republican Senator Bill Cassidy will not be getting a third term, unable to make it to a runoff for the Republican Senate nomination. Still angry that Cassidy voted to impeach him over the January 6th insurrection at the Capitol, President Trump endorsed loyalist U.S. Representative Julia Letlow. Cassidy spoke to his supporters.
3: I've had the privilege of representing the state of Louisiana for 12 years. I've been able to participate in democracy. And when you participate in democracy, sometimes it doesn't turn out the way you want it to. But you don't pout. You don't whine. You don't claim that election was stolen. You don't find a reason why.
2: Letlow will face Louisiana State Treasurer John Fleming in the Senate runoff. With over 80 people dead and hundreds infected, the World Health Organization has declared the Ebola outbreak in Africa an international health emergency. CBS News medical correspondent Dr. Celine Gounder isn't surprised.
4: We're dealing with an Ebola strain for which we have no vaccines or treatments. And then it's also an area where you have a lot of gold miners who are migrant workers. And this is exactly the situation in the West African outbreak where you had open borders, migrants, cities. That spells trouble.
2: Eight people were injured, four critically, in the northern Italian city of Modena after a car was deliberately driven into pedestrians. BBC's Sue Montgomery has more.
5: Modena's mayor says the driver, in his 30s, is an Italian national of North African descent. He said he was seen getting out of the car brandishing a knife. The man has been detained.
2: The Colorado River crisis could force drastic water measures across the West, affecting 40 million people. Correspondent Jonathan Vigliotti has more from Los Angeles.
6: The Colorado River is in crisis. A growing population is taking more water from it as a hotter climate is drying up the supply. The snowpack in the Rockies that feeds the river fell to record lows this winter, pushing major reservoirs downstream like Lake Mead and Lake Powell toward critically low levels.
2: At the Preakness, Larry Kalmus had the call for NBC Sports of the exciting finish.
7: Giving way is Taj Mahal. Here's Iron Otter trying to come and get Napoleon Solo. These two to the final furlong. Napoleon Solo still there. Iron Otter on the outside cannot get him. Napoleon Solo and Paco Lopez have won the Preakness. They win it by a length over Iron Otter. Chip Huncho was third. O'Shelly was fourth.
2: An 8-1 morning favorite, Napoleon Solo, took a $2 million purse for the 151st Preakness. This is CBS News.
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2: Two major retailers are battling it out over getting the business of deliveries in underserved parts of the country.
14: There's a huge battle going on between Walmart and Amazon, who are racing to snap up customers in small cities and towns across the nation. That is a rich, underserved market for whichever company gets the biggest base of online shoppers. Morgan Stanley estimates that could be worth up to $1 trillion in annual sales. This comes as remote workers are pouring into places on the outside of big cities. Plus, FedEx, UPS, and the U.S. Postal Service are cutting back deliveries to some smaller places, kicking off a massive turf war between the two big retailers. Allison Keyes, CBS News.
2: The NASCAR All-Star Race is set to be held in the Northeast for the first time Sunday at Dover Motor Speedway. The winner prize is still $1 million, just as it's been since 2003. The full 36-driver field will face in the first two segments of the All-Star Race. Michael Toscano, CBS News.
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1: CBS News Brief. Louisiana's Republican Senator Bill Cassidy has lost his bid for a third term, failing to make it to the runoff in the primary for the Republican nomination.
2: I will work for our state, our country, in office and out of office, facing those tough challenges we still have. That is my pledge.
1: Correspondent Imtiaz Taya reports the World Health Organization has declared the Ebola outbreak in Congo and Uganda a public health emergency of international concern with 300 suspected cases.
3: There's no proven cure for the virus, and according to the World Health Organization, the average fatality rate is around 50%.
1: Low levels for the Colorado River may soon reach an emergency level, as we hear from CBS's Jonathan Bigliotti in Los Angeles.
4: More than 40 million people rely on the Colorado River for water. Many here in the West take it for granted, but could now face new restrictions as the river continues to shrink.
1: CBS News Brief. I'm Michael Toscano.
5: Here's the updated forecast from WHTC.com. Slight chance of thunderstorms overnight, otherwise cloudy skies expected. Lows level off around 57. Overcast skies again Sunday. Chance of thunderstorms, highs level off around 85. I'm meteorologist Megan Mulford. Right now, 70.
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2: I'm Michael Toscano. Louisiana's Republican Senator Bill Cassidy, who voted to remove President Trump from office over his part in the January 6th insurrection at the Capitol, has lost his reelection bid. Cassidy didn't make it into a runoff after the Saturday Senate primary, but U.S. Representative Julia Letlow, endorsed by Trump, did.
3: I am so indebted to you, Louisiana. Thank you so much for giving me this honor of a lifetime. God bless you all. God bless President Trump. God bless Louisiana.
2: Letlow will face Louisiana State Treasurer John Fleming in the June 27 runoff. The USS Gerald R. Ford aircraft carrier with thousands of sailors on board returned to home base in Norfolk, Virginia after nearly a year at sea. WTKR-TV reporter Aaron Holly has one of the homecoming stories.
4: No other feeling in the world I can compare it to. It's first time for everything.
5: Ford sailor Omar Mora. On day 201 of his deployment, his first child was born.
4: I think the birth is the most thing that kind of got me.
5: While Mora says his time on the Ford was filled with challenges,
4: at the end of the day, all the tribulations are worth it.
5: Those tribulations that he endured.
4: And I wish I did get to meet him when he was first born, but I wouldn't change it for the world. He's my little dude.
5: All brought him to this moment where he got to finally hold baby Santiago.
2: The carrier had just come in from the Middle East, where the U.S.-Iran war seems stuck, even after President Trump's meeting with Chinese President Xi.
6: Despite their talks, there was no major breakthrough on the war with Iran, now entering its 12th week. But President Trump said China agreed that Iran cannot have a nuclear weapon. The president, however, said he did not ask for help in ending the war.
2: Correspondent Olivia Rinaldi. The Monday morning commute around New York City and environs may be an especially tough one, with a 250,000 usual passengers of the Long Island Railroad clogging the streets instead of taking the train. It's not running because workers are on strike, as correspondent Allie Bauman reports from Queens.
7: The New York comptroller estimates this strike will cost the region $61 million a day in lost economic activity. And the real impact will be felt on Monday when commuters go to work.
2: Couple of winners Saturday, Napoleon Solo at the Preakness in Maryland and in Vienna. That's Bulgaria's entry, Bangaranga, performed by the singer Dara, taking the Eurovision Song Contest watched around the world. It was Bulgaria's first win, coming in a close finish over Israel, whose participation caused some nations to boycott the contest over the war in Gaza. This is CBS News.
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2: Remains of a previously unknown and very big dinosaur have been discovered.
15: The remains of a long-necked herbivore indicate that it weighed as much as 9 adult elephants and probably roamed what is now Thailand between 100 million and 120 million years ago, according to a study published in the journal Scientific Reports. Researchers say it's the largest dinosaur ever found in Southeast Asia. The lead researcher says the remains partially resembled those of previously discovered sauropods, but had enough unique features to be considered a new species. Jennifer Kuiper, CBS News.
2: The U.S. Postal Service released special edition stamps featuring the bald eagle for America's 250th birthday. They show the eagle from hatchling to adult. The artist spent nearly a year on the illustrations and hopes the stamps inspire appreciation for the natural world. Meanwhile, bald eagling hatchlings have been spotted in a Chicago park and may be the first newborns in the city for more than a century. Michael Toscano, CBS News.
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1: CBS News Brief. U.S. Representative Julia Letlow made it into a Louisiana runoff for the Republican U.S. Senate nomination, beating incumbent Bill Cassidy.
2: Now, our work is not done. We have one more race coming up, and I will promise you this. I will crisscross all across this state yet again, fighting for families.
1: She faces Louisiana Treasurer John Fleming in the runoff. The USS Gerald Ford aircraft carrier returned home to Naval Station Norfolk in Virginia, welcomed back by Defense Secretary Pete Hegseth.
3: What the Ford Carrier Strike Group did and these destroyers did is exceptional, phenomenal. And that's why I was proud to give the Presidential Unit Citation to them for their 330-day deployment all the way around the globe.
1: Tens of thousands of commuters in New York City have already been impacted by a worker strike at the Long Island Railroad. This woman is dreading Monday morning's commute.
4: I have a feeling it's going to be mayhem. I think everyone's going to be really late to work and it's going to be a lot of traffic.
1: CBS News Brief. I'm Michael Toscano.
5: 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It's Megan Visser at Visser Farms. 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
6: Here's the updated forecast from WHTC.com. Slight chance of thunderstorms overnight, otherwise cloudy skies. Lows around 57. Cloudy Sunday, chance for storms. Highs around 85. I'm meteorologist Jennifer Wojcicki. Currently, it's 70 degrees.
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2: I'm Michael Toscano. It was most likely the last hurrah for Republican Louisiana Senator Bill Cassidy. Cassidy losing the GOP nomination for a third term in Saturday's primary. He told supporters,
3: I will work for our state, our country, in office and out of office, facing those tough challenges we still have. That is my pledge.
2: Angry over Cassidy's vote to remove him from office for his role in the attack on the U.S. Capitol, President Trump endorsed challenger U.S. Representative Julia Letlow. She made it into the runoff against State Treasurer John Fleming. 27-year-old firefighter Andrew Cross killed in Friday's fire and explosion at a lumber mill in the Maine mid-coast town of Searsmont was honored Saturday. Melinda Rollins watched as a procession escorted his remains to a funeral home past first responders and community members.
4: It's really touching because Andrew's family and Andrew were so well loved by so many people, and his family is so interconnected with the game wardens and state police and others. So there were so many people that were very privileged to be able to step up and do this.
2: The World Health Organization has declared an international health emergency over a rare strain of Ebola virus that has killed 88 people and infected 300 in Africa's Democratic Republic of Congo. Correspondent Lilia Luciano reports its spread into Uganda is alarming.
5: The U.S. has been the single largest external player in Ebola response in the past. Now experts are worried that the dismantling of USAID and the U.S. withdrawing from the World Health Organization could have an impact in the global efforts to contain the virus.
2: FIFA is facing backlash for sky-high prices and fees in the tens of thousands for the upcoming World Cup, as we hear from CBS News Los Angeles' Adam Yamaguchi.
6: On FIFA's official resale marketplace, staggering prices, the sports governing body pocketing a 15% fee from both the seller and the buyer. FIFA president Gianni Infantino defended the pricing on the secondary market and joked if someone does pay $2 million,
7: I would personally bring him a hot dog and a Coke.
2: At the Preakness Stakes in Maryland, Larry Kalmus had the call for NBC Sports.
8: Giving way is Taj Mahal. Here's Iron Honor trying to come and get Napoleon Solo. These two to the final furlong. Napoleon Solo still there. Iron Honor on the outside cannot get him. Napoleon Solo and Paco Lopez have won the Preakness. They win it by a length over Iron Honor. Chip Huncho was third. O'Shelly was fourth.
2: The win was by 1 1/4 lengths, worth $2 million. This is CBS News.
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2: There are questions now on how often women should get mammograms, and correspondent Allison Keyes is looking for answers.
11: When should a woman get a mammogram? Health groups are offering different suggestions. Some say getting mammograms beginning at 40 or 45 is a good idea, but others suggest that women get them at the age of 50. There's also conflicting advice over whether the exams should be done annually or every other year. That's partly because most guidelines are meant for women at average risk. But breast cancer is so common that it's tough to decide how to balance conflicting advice. Some doctors question whether it makes sense to recommend screening for all women at the same time when not everyone has the same risk factors. Allison Keyes, CBS News.
2: Aaron Rodgers is heading back to the Pittsburgh Steelers. People with knowledge of the decision told the Associated Press the four-time NFL MVP agreed to a one-year deal, his 22nd and perhaps final season. Michael Toscano, CBS News.
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1: CBS News Brief. Louisiana Republican Senator Bill Cassidy was denied a third term Saturday by voters in the Republican Senate primary. He was gracious in defeat.
2: Thank you to my family. Thank you to you. And thanks to the voters of Louisiana that pulled their lever for Bill Cassidy. Thank you very much.
1: U.S. Representative Julia Letlow will run against State Treasurer John Fleming in the runoff. The WHO declares an international health emergency over the Ebola that's killed 88 in the Democratic Republic of Congo, DRC. Correspondent Imtiaz Taieb.
3: Ebola was first discovered back in 1976 in what is now the DRC and is thought to have spread from bats.
1: CBS's Adam Yamaguchi now on the FIFA fee flap.
4: California's Attorney General Rob Bonta sent a letter to FIFA Wednesday seeking answers about potentially misleading ticketing practices.
1: Prices and fees for some matches are in the tens of thousands of dollars. CBS News Brief, I'm Michael Toscano.
5: Here's the updated forecast from WHTC.com. Lows level off around 57 overnight under overcast skies. Cloudy skies expected Sunday. Slight chance of thunderstorms. High temperatures reach up to 85. I'm meteorologist Paul Trombley. Currently 69.
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2: I'm Vicki Barker. He didn't even make the runoff. Two-term Senator Bill Cassidy has become the first incumbent senator of either party to lose a primary since 2012. The Louisiana Republican losing to Trump-backed candidate Julia Letlow.
3: Louisiana sent a clear message that they want a candidate to represent them in the Senate who will always put America first and never turn her back on Louisiana voters.
2: Letlow faces State Treasurer John Fleming in a runoff. Trump had branded Cassidy a traitor for his 2021 vote to impeach him over the January 6th riot. In New York State, workers on the country's busiest commuter rail network have walked off the job, CBS's Allie Bauman reports.
4: Long Island Railroad workers went on strike Saturday after failed contract negotiations with the state over wages and health care. It's paralyzing a system that carries about 250,000 riders a day.
5: A strike is not what we wanted.
4: The railroad is part of a system already under stress with slow improvement. New York City, with the nation's largest public transit network, updated its subway map last year, the first time in nearly 50 years.
2: Hundreds protesting in Montgomery, Alabama on Saturday to defend voting rights after the recent Supreme Court decision on congressional voting districts. WIAT-TV reporter Charlize Ramos was there.
6: Organizers say recent redistricting decisions could impact Black and Latino communities across the country. Former Alabama Secretary of State John Merrill says these decisions aim to represent all voters.
7: With communities of interest together that represent the way that those individuals in that part of the state actually live.
6: Merrill says for the special election, the candidate who receives the most votes in congressional districts 1, 2, 6, and 7 will become the nominee for the November general election.
2: A man has driven his car into pedestrians in the northern Italian city of Modena, injuring 8 people, 4 seriously. The BBC's Sue Montgomery has more.
8: Modena's mayor says the driver, in his 30s, is an Italian national of North African descent. He said he was seen getting out of the car brandishing a knife. The man has been detained.
2: A surprise winner in pop music's annual Schlockfest, CBS's Heather Bosch has that.
9: That infectious dance party anthem was enough to send both viewers and national jury swooning, giving Bulgaria and Dara the glittery crown at the 70th Eurovision Song Contest. It's Bulgaria's first ever Eurovision win.
2: And gunmen in Nigeria have kidnapped more than 50 children from 3 schools in the same town, most aged between 2 and 5. This is CBS News.
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2: A California town is recruiting its first responders early. CBS's Zach Boetto reports.
19: It's all cheers of encouragement as high school-age firefighter hopefuls compete against each other Saturday. It's called the Southern California Fire Explorer Muster, bringing together different fire departments with explorer cadet teams for some friendly competition.
20: Fire officials say the events are also great for their department's recruiting.
21: Brings a community together.
11: And then ultimately also it gets to showcase, you know, what these fire departments are doing day in and day out.
19: Preparing to protect life and property for many of these kids who will become firefighters running to the flames. Fire officials say it's these mentorship programs that will get them ready.
2: And finally, the World Health Organization has declared an Ebola outbreak in the Democratic Republic of Congo a public health emergency of global concern. 250 suspected cases, 80 deaths reported so far, with a new case reported in neighboring Uganda. I'm Vicki Barker, CBS News.
0: Another hour of Michigan's oldies starts now. 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
2: I'm so indebted to you, Louisiana. Thank you so much for giving me this honor of a lifetime.
1: Trump-backed candidate Julia Letlow defeating two-term Senator Bill Cassidy in Louisiana's Republican primary. She now faces State Treasurer John Fleming in a runoff. Trump had branded Cassidy a traitor for his 2021 vote to impeach him over the January 6th riot. Cassidy's become the first incumbent senator of either party since 2012 to lose a primary. Workers on the country's busiest commuter rail network, Long Island Railroad, have walked off the job.
3: We're just looking for a fair wage. We're all doing the work, record ridership, and we're just trying to get what's fair to us.
1: And hundreds protesting in Montgomery, Alabama to defend voting rights after the recent Supreme Court decision on congressional voting districts. WIA-TV reporter Charlize Ramos was there.
4: Protesters out here saying their right to vote is under attack, but others say these recent Supreme Court decisions are about ensuring representation among voters.
5: Here's the updated forecast from WHTC.com. 57 overnight, under overcast skies, cloudy Sunday, slight chance of thunderstorms, 85. Slight chance for storms, Sunday night, lows around 67. I'm meteorologist Megan Mulford. Right now, 70.
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1: I'm Vicki Barker. Commuter chaos looms in New York after Long Island Railroad workers walk off the job.
2: 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We want something that's fair and equitable to be able to live here on Long Island and support our families.
1: Some 270,000 commuters take the LIRR each weekday. Even on Saturday, baseball fans had a tough time getting to City Stadium.
3: Bumper to bumper, it was like a parking lot.
4: I heard my neighbor earlier. He's just like, yeah, I'm giving up my tickets for Sunday because it's not worth driving.
1: After becoming the first challenger from either party since 2012 to defeat an incumbent senator in a primary, Louisiana Republican Julia Letlow greeted supporters.
5: I want to say thank you to a very special man who you all know, the best president this country has ever had, President Donald Trump.
1: Letlow now faces State Treasurer John Fleming in a runoff. President Trump had branded Cassidy a traitor for his 2021 vote to impeach him over the January 6th riot. Here's how Cassidy reacted to his loss.
6: I have had the privilege of representing the state of Louisiana for 12 years. I've been able to participate in democracy. When you participate in democracy, sometimes it doesn't turn out the way you want it to. But you don't pout. You don't whine. You don't claim the election was stolen. You don't find a reason why. You don't manufacture some excuse. You thank the voters for the privilege of representing the state or the country for as long as you've had that privilege. And that's what I'm doing right now.
1: With the U.S. continuing to blockade Cuba and that communist nation facing catastrophic fuel shortages, former Secretary of Defense Robert Gates tells CBS's Face the Nation he fears a mass exodus of Cubans bound for the U.S.
7: The biggest risk is that we end up with another Mariel evacuation from Cuba that has tens of thousands of Cubans heading to the United States out of desperation, as happened a number of years ago. So I think that's actually, at this point, the biggest threat.
1: The second leg of America's Triple Crown of Thoroughbred Racing is history.
8: At the Preakness, Larry Kalmus had the call for NBC Sports of the exciting finish.
9: Napoleon Solo, still there. Iron Honor on the outside, cannot get him. Napoleon Solo and Paco Lopez have won the Preakness. They win it by a length over Iron Honor.
8: An 8-1 morning favorite, Napoleon Solo, took a $2 million purse for the 151st Preakness.
1: CBS's Michael Toscano reporting. Next up, the Belmont Stakes. This is CBS News.
0: Join Adriana Diaz and Kelly O'Grady for the perfect start to your weekend. 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
14: There's a huge battle going on between Walmart and Amazon, who are racing to snap up customers in small cities and towns across the nation. That is a rich, underserved market for whichever company gets the biggest base of online shoppers. Morgan Stanley estimates that could be worth up to $1 trillion in annual sales. This comes as remote workers are pouring into places on the outside of big cities. Plus, FedEx, UPS, and the U.S. Postal Service are cutting back delivery to some smaller places, kicking off a massive turf war between the two big retailers. Allison Keyes, CBS News.
1: And finally, official documents filed in the UK reveal just how much Prince William and wife Kate are paying to live in their new mansion in the grounds of Windsor Castle. $400,000 a year, more than $33,000 a month. Optics are all here after it was revealed former Prince Andrew lived virtually rent-free in his mansion until his eviction earlier this year.
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18: Well, thank you, Ken Hunter, for that introduction, and welcome to another edition of the Outdoor Magazine radio show. Right here on the Outdoor Magazine radio network on more than 30 radio stations across this great state of Michigan. And as always, glad to have you along with us as we celebrate the outdoors, the history and tradition of the outdoor lifestyle here in the great state of Michigan. Oh, hunting, fishing, shooting, trapping, wild game issues, conservation issues, even some wild game cooking. And guess what? Chef Dixie Dave Miner is back with us this week for another wonderful wild game recipe. Looking forward to talking with Dixie Dave once again. So what is going on in the outdoor world this week? Well, the weather has been kind of cold, hasn't it? Kind of cold, kind of windy. Now, in looking at the forecast for this weekend, and it's no secret, we record the show a few days ahead of time, a few days ahead of when you hear the broadcast version of the show. It's been nasty. The forecast looks good, but it has been nasty. Unseasonably cold. Although, what do we expect from Mother Nature these days? I mean, she's pretty much in control of everything, right? I was able to have a somewhat of a milestone this week, though. I got the new Angler Quest, the 2026 8524 Pro Troll. 8524, 8.5 feet wide, 24 feet long. It's got a 225 horse Merc outboard on it. I did get it in the water. Launched it at the mouth of the Saginaw River and took it the quarter of a mile to my boat slip. I have not, well, listen, as of right now when we are recording the show, I have not fished yet. But by the time you hear this show, it is my plan to have been on Saginaw Bay chasing some skinny water walleye. Skinny water fishing has been pretty good from what I've been told. And this cool weather, the east winds, is doing something good. It's keeping the water temp down a little bit. And the longer the cool water temps stay in the Saginaw Bay, I think in general, the longer those fish, the bulk of them tend to stick around before heading out to the deeper, cooler water. So I'm looking forward to some pretty good fishing here for the next several weeks. I have a few charity trips to take care of this year, and then just some fun fishing with my friends and my family as well. Coming up next Wednesday night, the plan is that I will do Wednesday Night Live from the Angler Quest. Probably not fishing. I expect to be tied off at the dock and just walk through that boat and show you what this boat looks like, some of the features. This is very similar to the boat that I had last year, only addition is I have in-tube storage on that center tube. And rather than put storage lockers in the side walls, the binary wall system, I will probably... this boat just has rod storage, which is going to be interesting. It'll be nice. I'm looking forward to that. So that's Wednesday night, next Wednesday night. Speaking of fishing, the commercial fishing bills are still wreaking havoc across our state. Just the threat of them, the talk of them. House Bill 5801, House Bill 5802. In general, it's thought of in the sport fishing community that these are not a good thing because it would allow commercial fishermen access to sport fish, including Saginaw Bay walleye and other sport fish across the state. I have respect for the commercial fishing industry in Michigan. Many of them are family-owned, multi-generational operations. They're hard-working people. But there are only 11 of them. There are only 11 of them. How do you like that new chair, Charlie? I saw that. Like, man, that looks good. There are only 11 of them, as opposed to hundreds of thousands of sport fishermen. So I don't think the needs, the wants, the desires, the financial, to be honest, the financial well-being of 11 commercial fishing operations should in any way trump hundreds of thousands of sport fishermen. For example, say the Saginaw Bay walleye. The Saginaw Bay walleye were planted there years ago, 40 years ago now, 30 years ago? I don't know, I'm losing track of time here, by the DNR and by sport angling groups around the bay. Saginaw Bay Walleye Club, Walleye for Iasco County, groups like that. They put those walleye back in the bay after the population was decimated years ago by over-harvesting by commercial fishermen and pollution. So they really don't have anything to do with stocking those walleye in the bay, so I don't think they have a claim to those fish. If you agree, and now we don't have, say, an MUCC to fight this. The last time these came up, MUCC was instrumental in knocking it back down. Well, MUCC is not a factor anymore. You know what is a factor, though? Sending emails to your legislators. I got an email from the Great Lakes Salmon Initiative and another new fisheries group that I'm sorry I don't remember the name of, but it's kind of a fisheries consortium group. And they said, look, here's a list of your representatives. Please, if you don't like this commercial fishing bill, send them an email and let them know. So I looked at the list. And the legislators in my area, fortunately, were not named as sponsors of the bill, except for Representative Matt Bierlein. Now, Matt does not represent my area, but I had met him at an event in Reese several weeks ago, and I thought, you know what, I'm going to reach out to him. I sent an email to the listed email, the official, the posted email. This is not a private email to Representative Bierlein, but his public listed email. I said, I think this is a mistake. I would love to see you withdraw your support from this, and here's why. And I basically just sent a one paragraph email about, please don't support this thing. A few hours later, I get an email back, not from Matt himself, but from his staff. And they said, the representative has received several emails like this. He has rethought his position. He is withdrawing support from this and asking to have his name taken off the bill. So see? Things can be done. All you have to do is get involved. Make your thoughts, make your desires known. We can't just sit back on the sidelines anymore. Another example of that, and as we're in the studio right now, the Natural Resources Commission is meeting in Gaylord to talk about deer hunting regulations for this fall. Now, I really wish they would have met yesterday so I could talk about what the decisions were. By the time you hear this radio show, you are going to know what those decisions are. I'm at a disadvantage here now because I don't know yet because it hasn't happened. I do have people sitting in on the meetings, and they're going to shoot me texts. And if anything develops here while we're still recording the show, I will pass it along. But I don't expect to know too much in the next few hours. But that one's going to be interesting, too, because there were a lot of people who came out in strong support of, say, for example, the one-buck rule, and they pushed very hard for it. I don't necessarily agree with the one-buck rule, but I'll say again, I have support for people who I have respect for people who do support it because they came out, they got off their rear ends, they went to the meeting and they talked about it and they presented their opinion and they pushed hard for it. And I'll be honest, I was thinking it was a done deal. Maybe not. Again, by the time you hear this show, you know, and I know, I think we can be pretty well assured baiting didn't come up, though. This is the time to apply for your Michigan Bear and Elk tag. Don't forget, every year I talk to people, I said, oh, man, I forgot. The month I got to be June 1st and I didn't apply. Don't let that happen to you. Apply for your Michigan Bear and Elk tag. Speaking of bears, oh, my goodness. There was a bear sighting, or maybe even two, in southeast Michigan this past week. Oh, my goodness. Oh. The local news media was all over it. The social media was all over it. The DNR was all over it because people lost their minds about a bear sighting. Your kids are in trouble. Your pets are in jeopardy. No, they're not. No, they're not. I get it. If you haven't been around bears, if you've never seen a bear before, you think, oh, they're, you know, don't worry about your kids. Don't worry about your pets. I think it's cool that we're seeing bears in southern Michigan these days. I think it's a sign of a healthy population. Don't forget, too, the third annual Mike Avery Outdoors Charity Golf Outing. 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Okay, we got a really busy show coming up this week. After the break, John Dirtka, Michigan spear fisherman, a great example of a guy who made things happen. Then Cody Brown, a young guy who wants to make things happen by preserving a piece of Saginaw Bay waterfall history. In our second hour, Gary Morgan, what to expect from a Michigan bear guide, also tips for hunting the mosquito season. Then Sean Sitar from the Michigan DNR talks about the Lexington Reef Project in Lake Superior. This week's Ask Avery question brought about by Charlie Rood last week. What do you do with a carcass of a turkey when you're done with it? Or deer. Hour number three, Joe Bednar talks pike fishing. Brad Dupuis, Mr. Angler Quest. And guess who's back? Dixie Dave is back right here on Outdoor Magazine.
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0: 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And let's go to Iron Mountain, WMIQ, 1450 AM. 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I was at Linwood Beach just the other day. I drove up there to grab my Angler Quest. It was sitting on a trailer there. I had a chance to talk with the guys briefly. And the day I was there, it was a very cold east wind, and that's what we were talking about, the cold east winds, the cold water temps, and the unseasonably cool weather. But, again, look at the forecast for this weekend as you are hearing this radio show, and it's starting to look a little bit better. Anyway, the website for Linwood Beach is linwoodbeachmarina.com. That's linwoodbeachmarina.com. I've been thinking a lot lately about our ability is as outdoors men and women to shape conservation issues in Michigan, hunting and fishing rules, laws, regulations. And that, I think that's come about because of the demise of MUCC. We don't have that group out there fighting for us anymore. The NRC meeting that is going on right now as I'm recording the show is going on in Gaylord, and I don't know what decisions are going to be made, but I know that there were, at the previous meeting, there were a lot of people there who were very strong in expressing their concerns with how deer hunting should go. So John Dirtka is a guy that I have so much respect for because in my opinion, and I don't think this can be argued at all, John Dirtka, Michigan spear fisherman, has been solely responsible for regulations that have opened up the state of Michigan to spearfishing. He got in front of the NRC, the Natural Resources Commission. He presented a good plan, and he got them to go along with what he was proposing. And listen, there's never going to be, I don't think, 100,000 spearfishermen here in Michigan. But there are going to be people now who have the opportunity to do that if they want because of John Dirtka. And he's with us now on the Outdoor Magazine phone line. John, welcome back. How you doing, buddy?
1: Excellent. Thank you very much. I'm in the parking lot at the NRC meeting right now, as you
0: alluded to. Are you?
1: Yes,
0: well,
1: sir.
0: Listen. I'm here in the studio today. If you get a chance, would you text me how things are going, what issues have come up, and what the decisions might
1: Absolutely.
0: Be? Because this is going to be a big one, isn't it?
1: Yes, it is. There are hundreds and hundreds of people here. It's filled. There's no parking. Everybody's parking in the street. It's incredible.
0: Oh, well, that's good. I love to see people get involved. And, John, there is no better example of somebody getting involved than you.
1: Thank you. It's crazy what happens when you take that first step forward. And like you said, when you present a plan and people follow along with it, you got to get out there if you don't know what everybody else is thinking.
0: Walk me through the process of how you got this opened up in Michigan. Was it an overnight thing? Was it a long-term deal or what?
1: Yeah, for the current regulations that went into effect for 2026, it's been about 7 years from start to finish. And the regulations were severely lacking in safety protocols and really opportunities for you know, table-worthy fish. And you know, I put that plan together and presented it, and it, you know, took multiple years of working with department staff and NRC and the working stakeholder groups, but we got her done.
0: So what was the biggest hurdle? Was it the stakeholder groups, your fellow anglers? Was it the DNR, or was it the NRC?
1: Probably the stakeholders. It's just the perception of underwater spearfishing being unethical or some form of unfair, not fair chase. And kind of demonstrating how the Great Lakes are, very cold and very large, and not a lot of people will do it. And if you can hold your breath and get down close enough to a fish to shoot it, I think you should have that opportunity. I think that was the biggest hurdle.
0: And that's an interesting distinction. We're not talking fishing, spearfishing, the warm waters of the Gulf when you could use tanks and stay down there for a while. We're talking about holding your breath in the cold waters of the Great Lakes, which is a whole different ballgame.
1: Yeah, it's brutal. It's 40, generally speaking, southern parts of the Great Lakes are in the 40s, and northern parts of the Great Lakes are still high 30s or low 40s. And, you know, diving in those conditions is very, very tough. You know, holding your breath for a minute in 40-degree water, even with a wetsuit, is a tough task.
0: So how many folks do you have in your community these days? What's your best guess on how many are out there doing it?
1: I think we're probably going to break about 350 this year. I think that's a reasonable number.
0: 350, that's a drop in the bucket to the hundreds of thousands of people fishing up on the surface.
1: Yeah, it's not even close. I mean, I think all 350 will try it. How many times they go? I think we've got about 150 or 200 who are really doing it more than once or twice a month. But yeah, I think there's going to be another 100 or so that are breaking in. They're getting their feet wet, and they're going to see if they can't be successful.
0: Well, obviously, it's not for everybody. You know, you gotta be in good shape. You gotta be a good swimmer. You gotta train to do this. I mean, it's kind of a hardcore activity.
1: It really is. It's kind of insane if you think about it. Jumping in 40-degree.
0: Are you saying you're insane?
1: I'm not insane, but you know, yeah, it's definitely a type 2 fun activity. It's not something that you're leisurely chilling on a boat in 70-degree sunshine and you know, smoking a cigar, drinking a beer. It's kind of hardcore. But I love it. It is. It's just a unique opportunity, and being down there, and being able to see the fish in their natural habitat, and it really is rewarding to me, and that's why I think so many people are interested in it and want to give it a shot.
0: Well, it's something I will never do. But speaking of that video, I love to see your videos. For example, on Instagram, you're Purely Michigan Spearfishing on Instagram. You have done such a wonderful job of documenting what it looks like down there and therefore promoting your events because the rest of us can see what you're doing. There's that world down there is fascinating.
1: It's one of the coolest things that make Michigan, Michigan. You know, we always talk about our Great Lakes, and then to actually be able to dive down and see what's underneath there and see the shipwrecks in Alpena and the shipwreck sanctuary and really explore the state, because I think 49% of the state's covered in water. You know, it's the Great Lakes, so 51% is just the land. So 49% is probably not even explored that much. And to be able to get out there and explore it is just the best reason to go spearfishing, in my opinion.
0: So is all of your spearfishing activity, is that in the Great Lakes? Do you do any inland stuff?
1: I haven't done a ton of inland, but it is legal to go for rough fish in inland waters that aren't designated trout streams or trout lakes. I primarily go for the Great Lakes. I just, something about the vastness of the Great Lakes and the shipwrecks and all the different, you know, geological features down there. It's home for me.
0: So when you first started out, you just got the door opened. It was a limited area and it was a limited species that you could target. These days, you've gradually and incrementally pushed that door open more. You have more areas open and you have access now to some sport fish, which did get people's attention at first, didn't it?
1: Yes, yes. Yeah, now we are now we're in all the Great Lakes, Lake Superior, Lake Erie, and the borders on Lake Michigan were expanded as well. So that was a big push for 2026, and we made it happen.
0: What species, John? What can you chase? What can you target?
1: So legally in the Great Lakes, in the defined waters of the Great Lakes, walleye, lake trout, and northern pike are legal with underwater spearfishing equipment now.
0: Say that again. Give me that list again, please.
1: Walleye, lake trout, and northern pike are legal. Yep.
0: Of those three, which is the hardest to target?
1: Lake trout by far.
0: Why?
1: They tend to stay very deep and very cold, and trout are a wary kind of species as it is, and diving down and getting within, you know, 12 or so feet has proved to be one of the most difficult things I've done as far as spearfishing goes. And I'm going to do it this weekend in just south of Leland on the 45th parallel in Lake Michigan, and we're hoping to have some success, but as with everything, we'll see what the fish think about that.
0: Man, that's going to be cold down there this weekend, John.
1: Absolutely, but you know, we got thermoses filled with hot water to try and brush off that cold, and we have 5 and 7 mil wetsuits, and we're going to do our best.
0: You just said something very interesting. We will see what the fish let us do. So even though you're going underwater, you're going into their environment, it's still not a done deal.
1: No, they can sense your intentions sometimes. So you have to be very smooth, very relaxed. You can't be aggressive towards them. The more aggressive you are, the more you kind of chase after them, the more likely they are to swim away. So you have to come down and try and peacefully get it within that range without giving them a reason to run.
0: And I've seen this trick that you use too. Like you'll get all settled in down there, and then you'll wiggle your fingers.
1: Yes, the spirit fingers I give them. It's something.

0: maybe 18, 20 feet, but 15 feet, I think, is about the maximum range, if you even have that clarity in the Great Lakes.
1: So you're right on top of these fish.
0: Yeah, you got to be very close. And the closer, the better. There's a less likelihood that you'll hit or make a bad shot and then have that fish tear off and swim away. Because every time you shoot, you know, you're trying to take that fish's life. And when we take those shots, the closer we are, the better. And then the less likelihood of that fish getting away to go swim away and die somewhere else and not be taken home for dinner.
1: Ethical anglers, just like the folks on the surface. We're all part of this group together. Hang tight, John. Can you hang through the break? I know you want to get into the meeting. Can you give us a few more minutes?
0: Absolutely.
1: All right, we're talking with John Durka, Michigan Spear Fisherman. You can find him on Instagram as Purely Michigan Spear Fishing. He's all over the web. Do a search on Great Lakes Spear Fishing, and you will find John Durka. And the reason we have Great Lakes Spear Fishing is, in my opinion, primarily because John Durka pioneered this idea. He stuck with it, he worked hard, and he made it happen. Purely Michigan Spear Fishing on Instagram. We'll take a break, more with John Durka. And then we'll wrap up the hour with another guy, a young guy who's trying to be involved, get involved, and save part of our outdoor heritage on Saginaw Bay. Kind of a theme here this week.
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8: 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Nightmare for New York commuters as Long Island Railroad workers walk off the job.
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8: Baseball fans were already having a tough time reaching City Stadium yesterday.
10: Bumper to bumper, it was like a parking lot.
11: I heard my neighbor earlier. He's just like, yeah, I'm giving up my tickets for Sunday because it's not worth driving.
8: After being defeated in Louisiana's Republican primary, here's how two-term Senator Bill Cassidy took his loss. Sorry, Cassidy was saying that without naming names,
4: He

was not going to assert that his election had been stolen. President Trump had branded Cassidy a traitor for his 2021 vote to impeach him over the January 6th riot. And at the second leg of Thoroughbred Racing's Triple Crown, Napoleon Solo has won the 151st Preakness Stakes. Next stop, Belmont. CBS News Brief. I'm Vicki Barker.

0: 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Right now, in just a second, in fact, talking with John Durka, a guy who has been instrumental in changing the outdoor scene here in Michigan. But very briefly here, I need to pay tribute to another man who has done that as well. Ken Dalton, who was known as Mr. Pheasant, the Pheasant, Mr. Pheasant, who was instrumental in promoting pheasant hunting here in Michigan and getting funds donated to raising birds for release. Unfortunately, Ken had an accident and he passed away. So I just want to bring that up and pay tribute to Ken. He was a very, very good man, and he got things done. John Durka is another very good man. He's getting things done. He is the Michigan spearfishing guy. Check him out on Instagram, Purely Michigan Spearfishing. And, John, now that you're where you are in this whole quest, maybe it turns into promotion and exposure now, and, man, you do a good job of that.
1: Thank you. Yeah, that's really the next part is getting everybody aware of what's happening and trying to train them up and get them out in the water and see if they can, you know, have success.
0: Obviously, you want as many people as possible to join you underwater chasing these fish. And we know it's never going to be a huge number of people. But why is it important? Why is it important to have this opportunity for the folks who want it?
1: I think it makes sense that there are different opportunities for, you know, different strokes for different folks, and the numbers don't lie. You know, the harvest comparison to underwater spearfishing compared to hook and line is you know, dropping the bucket, or, you know, it's just not substantial. And I think as long as that maintains to be true, then we should maintain this opportunity.
0: Yeah, we don't have to worry about you guys decimating the resource, do we?
1: No, you know, in the 3-4 year average that we had the mandatory report, we averaged about 430 walleye a season, and I just heard a report out of Saginaw Bay last year. Sport anglers harvested more than 500,000 walleye out of Saginaw Bay alone.
0: Yeah, the harvest out there doubled last year, and it wasn't because of the underwater spear fishermen making that happen.
1: Absolutely not. Nope. So I think as long as that maintains to be the truth, and there's no conflicts between the boaters and the spear guys and the, you know, the pure anglers, I think we can maintain a trajectory of you know, maintaining this opportunity.
0: Have you seen any conflict? For example, when I'm out trolling Saginaw Bay in a heavily fished area, I've never seen a diver's flag out there. I don't feel like you guys target the areas that are well known or, you know, heavily worked over by the trollers or the sport fishermen.
1: Yeah, for the most part, there's been zero conflicts. You know, yeah, out of those 500,000 fish, you know, that's 1.8 million angler hours for boaters. And in that same area, there's no conflict between the underwater guys. I think there's just the fish you're targeting are feeding fish out more in the bay or in dirtier waters, and we're staying more structure based in the clear water that we can find, and that just kind of results in a separation of effort that doesn't have any issues with, you know, conflicting with one another.
0: So you're going down there in a wetsuit or a dry suit, I guess, holding your breath. You've got a spear gun in your hands. How is that powered? Is it rubber bands, CO2, what?
1: Yeah, it's all rubber propelled. They have to be rubber or spring propelled,
0: okay,
1: to be legal in the state.
0: And then does the spear itself, would it remind me of a bow fishing arrow? Is there that type of a tip?
1: It's similar. It's a single flopper compared to like a two prong that might stick out, but it's the same essentially the same idea. The flopper deploys once it goes through the fish and holds on to that fish when it tries to swim away.
0: And then you've got a line between you then and the arrow, therefore the fish?
1: Yep, it's tied to the gun, and that lanyard or lead line has to be can not be any longer than 20 feet.
0: And then when you hit these fish, do you stone them? Are they done, or do they put up a good fight sometimes?
1: Yeah, it depends on where you get them. You get them in the head or the spine, they'll go right down. And other times, if you miss that location, they can run, give you a good run, like a, you know, a good 25, 30-pound carp. They'll fight you heavy.
0: And you're right there face-to-face with them. What an experience.
1: It's one of the best I've been able to find in the state, as far as I'm concerned.
0: John,
1: just like calling in a turkey, and they're right in your face.
0: Oh, man. John Durka, you are a really good guy. You're a great force here in Michigan. I congratulate you for everything you've been able to do for spearfishing in Michigan. I'd encourage people to check you out, Purely Michigan Spearfishing on Instagram, one of the places they can find you. I'll let you get into that meeting, and you and I will stay in touch, and have a great season.
1: Thank you very much, Mike. Appreciate you.
0: All right. We'll take a break here in the Outdoor Magazine Show. When we come back, another young guy who is trying to make a difference here in Michigan. His name is Cody Brown. And he reached out to me. They're trying to save a piece of duck hunting history on Saginaw Bay. And he's putting himself out there to get it done. And I have respect, much respect for that. I want you to think about one tool you use every day, whether it's in the field, on the water, or just around the house. I bet you can't come up with something more versatile than a good knife. And for me, that's a Rapid River knife. 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

0: 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All right, I've been talking this hour about the need to get involved. We can't just sit back and hope that the powers that be, the DNR, the legislation, the NRC, whoever, whatever, is going to get things done. We have to become part of the system. I got an interesting email this week from a guy named Cody Brown. Cody is a young guy out in the Thumb, Port Hope area, and he got my attention. He said, "We are working hard to preserve a part of the outdoor heritage on Saginaw Bay." And I thought, you know what? This deserves some exposure. And Cody is with us now on the Outdoor Magazine phone line. Cody, welcome. How are you?
1: Good, Mike. Thank you very much for welcoming on to the show this morning. Very, very honored to be on here this morning. Thank you.
0: Well, I think what you're doing is interesting. So give me a quick background here. What is it? What's the goal? What are you trying to get done?
1: Yeah, so this past fall, the Port Hope Area Historical Society, which I belong to, we took on a project that a few of us volunteers had came up and thought about, to rescue and preserve a very historic decoy boathouse shed that was used by Otto Misch, Frank Brogan, Hayes Finkel, Bill Finch, some of the famous decoy carvers on Saginaw Bay and in the Thumb area. It's this past fall, a few of us got together and we came up with a game plan how we were going to do it. It's just a really amazing project how we thought everything out, and we moved this historic decoy shed to Port Hope at our museum, where we are currently restoring it and turning it into a decoy museum for Saginaw Bay and the Thumb area. So we'll be able to have it as a museum and also a functioning carving shop for people to come and learn how to carve decoys. I myself carve along with a few others in our group. So we can kind of keep that tradition and heritage up here closer to home, still alive for future generations.
0: See, I found this very, very interesting because in your email to me, you talked about preserving the great piece of outdoor history for future generations. And I mean, Cody, yep, you're a young guy. Why does this resonate with you?
1: Well, I'm 25 years old, and I've always had a great passion for history and the way things used to be. I've had a great passion and appreciation for it, you know, listening to the folks before me and learning the way that things used to be. And it really makes you appreciate what we have today, you know, and it's important to continue those traditions and legacy, because that's what's important, is the legacy in which we leave behind on this earth. And as a young person myself, I've always been into history and old antiques and all that. And I started collecting duck decoys when I was 14 years old. And I collect Saginaw Bay Thumb area decoys, you know, our photographs and decoys and other hunting and fishing artifacts from our local area. And so since I've been 14, I'm 25 years old now, so it's not too long, but I've been able to meet some great folks, learn a lot, and I enjoy documenting this history along the way. And also the collecting of the decoys, you know, especially in today's generation, you know, with folks my age, a lot of people just aren't exposed and don't know about it. So it's kind of nice to talk and to have these decoys to be able to show people, you know, when folks come over, they go hunting and stuff, say, oh yeah, this is, you know, these decoys were made here, you know, 100 years ago, you know, so, and I get, you know, a lot of photographs to go with it, and the stories, that's what's awesome is, you know, in meeting so many of these older folks and documenting these stories, and I have a couple binders full of different interviews and stuff that I've done with folks, because once they're gone, all that stuff's gone. And this Mish decoy shed has been such a great project because the stars are just lining up. I could go on for hours discussing how all these little things keep happening.
0: And I would love to hear that story, but we don't have hours. We've got seconds left. So what is it? What is it you want? I think you're probably trying to raise funds at this point, aren't you?
1: We are currently raising funds. We're trying to raise funds. We're a donation base. We're a historical society nonprofit. So we're actually going to be this year, August 15th, in Port Hope on our ABC Day, the Antiques, Beans, and Crafts Day. We're going to be having a hunting and fishing show and decoy show at our museum.
0: Is the website historicporthope.org? Is that how to find out more?
1: Correct.
0: All right, Cody. Listen, I got to let you go. I apologize. I got to let you go. I respect what you're doing. I really appreciate that a young guy like you has a respect for our outdoor heritage. The website, historicporthope.org, historicporthope.org, if you would like to help out. We'll take a break for the top of the hour. When we come back in hour number two, Gary Morgan, Sean Sitar, and Sergeant Mike Mishar.
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8: This is CBS News on the Hour, your home for original reporting. I'm Vicki Barker. Commuter chaos looms in New York after Long Island Railroad workers walk off the job.
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8: Some 270,000 commuters take the LIRR each weekday. 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
10: Bumping a bumper was like a parking lot.
11: I heard my neighbor earlier. He's just like, yeah, I'm giving up my tickets for Sunday because it's not worth driving.
8: After becoming the first challenger from either party since 2012 to defeat an incumbent senator in a primary, Louisiana Republican Julia Letlow greeted supporters.
12: I want to say thank you to a very special man who you all know, the best president this country has ever had, President Donald Trump.
8: Letlow now faces State Treasurer John Fleming in a runoff. President Trump had branded Cassidy a traitor for his 2021 vote to impeach him over the January 6th riot. Here's how Cassidy reacted to his loss.
13: I've had the privilege of representing the state of Louisiana for 12 years. I've been able to participate in democracy. When you participate in democracy, sometimes it doesn't turn out the way you want it to. But you don't pout. You don't whine. You don't claim the election was stolen. You don't find a reason why. You don't manufacture some excuse. You thank the voters for the privilege of representing the state or the country for as long as you've had that privilege. And that's what I'm doing right now.
8: With the U.S. continuing to blockade Cuba and that communist nation facing catastrophic fuel shortages, former Secretary of Defense Robert Gates tells CBS's Face the Nation he fears a mass exodus of Cubans bound for the U.S.
14: The biggest risk is that we end up with another Mariel evacuation from Cuba that has tens of thousands of Cubans heading to the United States out of desperation, as happened a number of years ago. So I think that's actually, at this point, the biggest threat.
8: The second leg of America's Triple Crown of Thoroughbred Racing is history.
15: At the Preakness, Larry Kalmus had the call for NBC Sports of the exciting finish.
16: Napoleon Solo, still there. Iron Otter on the outside, cannot get him. Napoleon Solo and Paco Lopez have won the Preakness. They win it by a length over Iron Otter.
15: An 8-1 morning favorite, Napoleon Solo took a $2 million purse for the 151st Preakness.
8: CBS's Michael Toscano reporting. Next up, the Belmont Stakes. This is CBS News.
17: Join Adriana Diaz and Kelly O'Grady for the perfect start to your weekend. 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
8: Two major retailers are going head-to-head in a delivery war.
19: There's a huge battle going on between Walmart and Amazon, who are racing to snap up customers in small cities and towns across the nation. That is a rich, underserved market for whichever company gets the biggest base of online shoppers. Morgan Stanley estimates that could be worth up to $1 trillion in annual sales. This comes as remote workers are pouring into places on the outside of big cities. Plus, FedEx, UPS, and the U.S. Postal Service are cutting back delivery to some smaller places, kicking off a massive turf war between the two big retailers. Allison Keyes, CBS News.
8: And finally, official documents filed in the UK reveal just how much Prince William and wife Kate are paying to live in their new mansion in the grounds of Windsor Castle. $400,000 a year, more than $33,000 a month. Optics are all here after it was revealed former Prince Andrew lived virtually rent-free in his mansion until his eviction earlier this year. I'm Vicki Barker.
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22: 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Mike Avery has covered the outdoors in Michigan for more than four decades. And that tradition continues today. 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Now, here's Mike Avery.
0: Does that mean I'm supposed to talk now?
1: Yes. Okay. Charlie's pointing at me. He says, talk, talk. Okay. It's my turn. Thank you, Ken Hunter, for that introduction. My name is indeed Mike Avery, also known sometimes as the big guy. So glad to have you along this week as we continue our three-hour celebration of the outdoors, the history and tradition of the outdoor lifestyle here in the great state of Michigan, and occasionally beyond. The Outdoor Magazine radio show is heard on more than 30 radio stations across our great state, and I say each week, and I mean this sincerely, the best way to listen to the show, if you can, in my opinion, is on your local radio station, your local AM or FM Outdoor Magazine affiliate. 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So Sunday afternoons, the podcast is posted. You can hear that on my website, MikeAveryOutdoors.com. It's on my Facebook page. It's on all of the usual podcasting outlets, including, you know, Apple, Google, iHeart, SoundCloud, Spotify, yada, yada, yada, yada, yada. I also, each month, I do podcasts for some of my advertising partners, including Angler Quest Pontoons, Offshore Tackle, and Killer Food Plots. Today, when we're done with the radio show, we'll be here in the studio recording this month's Killer Food Plots podcast with Rich Krizan. So keep an ear out for that. So regardless, though, if you're hearing my voice on the broadcast version of the show or the podcast, thank you. I really, really do appreciate it. I've been blessed to do this for a lot of years now. Have some really cool experiences, meet some really great people, including our first guest this hour. His name is Gary Morgan. Gary is, these days, he's a hunting guide. His company is Wild Game Dynasty, wildgamedynasty.com. I have hunted with Gary. Let's see, I have whitetail hunted with Gary out of state. I have bear hunted with Gary. In fact, my first Michigan bear hunt was with Gary Morgan. This year, I hope to be hunting with the bear whisperer, Johnny Bowler. When people come to me and they say, hey, I'm looking for a Michigan bear guide, we have a lot of really good bear guides in Michigan. If they're looking for bait, I always send them either to Johnny Bowler or to Gary Morgan. And Gary is with us now on the Outdoor Magazine phone line. Welcome back, buddy. How are you?
23: Good. How about you today?
0: You know, I'm good. This weather is starting to get a little bit old, but as I look at the forecast for this weekend, when people will be hearing the show, it looks like maybe we're going to get a little turn for the better.
2: Yeah, absolutely. I think we've been very patient, but we should be. We're going to get what we get, and there's not much we can do about it, but make the best of what we do get, right?
0: I know it, but it always makes a good topic to talk about because nobody's ever happy with the weather.
2: No.
0: And you as a hunting guide, though, Gary, I mean, you are, in general, a patient guy from what I've observed, but you have to be when you're dealing with Mother Nature, the weather, and with critters that you can't control. All you can do is try to make the most of it, huh?
2: Yeah, absolutely. It's kind of that double-edged sword, you know. No sense cursing about it because, like you just said, you know, might as well make the best of it. And there's an awful lot going on out there. So sometimes whatever weather we're having, there's something that's it maybe is a little better or, flourishes during those types of weather we might be cursing. So we just got to shift gears a little bit.
0: Shift gears, yep. As we are recording this show, pretty much the middle of the month of May, I want to remind people this is the time to apply for your Michigan bear and elk tags. You're not going to get an elk tag. You're just not. Just forget about it. You're not going to get an elk tag, but you might as well apply because you never will if you don't apply. Maybe you will get a Michigan bear tag. I waited 9 years to hunt with Gary for my first Newberry tag. And Gary, I got to believe, it's going to take more than 9 points now to get first season for Newberry, isn't it?
2: It might. It might take 10. And that's, you know, it's always a supply and demand thing. And the supply is really up to the DNR, and the demand is really up to the rest of us. And I don't even want to bring it up, but I think it's worth noting. We just have to be cognizant of maybe we're not, you know, the hunters, the intentional hunters. Might not be the only group of people putting in for the tag. Just kind of throw the numbers a little bit. I know I'm not the first person to say that, but we have to be cognizant of that and realize these things. So, we guide in that Newberry Bear Management Unit first, second, third hunt, and I don't know. I want to say we do really, really well. But it's like anything, you know, with all this rain and which is going to work to the favor of maybe the blueberries or something, you know, oh boy, you know, what is that going to do for the natural bait? But, again, there's not much, you know, you just roll with those things and you move on. And right now I'm got to live in the moment, and that's what a lot of us need to do. And we're trying to chase some tom turkeys right now.
0: Yeah, and we've got a couple of weeks left on that season. As long as you bring it up, let's talk a little bit about that, Gary. What, you know, I jokingly call it the mosquito season. I've actually kind of fallen in love with it because the birds tend to be a little bit more responsive. It's a different world out there now in the turkey woods than it was that third week in April, isn't it?
2: It is, yeah. And you throw in, again, what we started this conversation off with, you know, the weather pattern that's probably not favorable right now for all of our choosings. You kind of hope that, maybe in a couple of days it'll break loose like it was supposed to break loose maybe 10, 14 days ago. But there's some birds out there and not everybody tags out, but everybody that goes hunting, I think, knows that it's a lot more than just tagging out.
0: Absolutely.
2: And that's the way I look at it, too.
0: Absolutely.
2: Yeah.
0: I was fortunate to take a bird last week. We haven't gotten my grandson Trent a bird yet. I wish he would have been with me that morning. He couldn't because he had to work. But I had two birds come in, and it would have been perfect. We could have doubled up just like the dream of dreams. I'm still trying to get Trent a bird. We're going to work over our lease property. You gave me a line on a piece of property. I appreciate that. How should somebody look at, or what should the mindset be during these last 2 weeks of the season?
2: Well, I think it's like anything, is what was good 3 or 4 days ago probably has changed. And so if somebody spent some time scouting and noticing that the birds are, you know, in X, Y, or Z location, that may have changed a lot. And And the best thing, in my opinion, is to go out in the evening and see if you can hear them on their roost. Pick out some specific spots. If there's more than one of you that are hunting together, we'll say, if there's a couple of guys or, you know, gals or whatever it might be, you got a couple people, drop one person off at a known hot spot, move on to the next one, which might be 3 or 4 miles down the road or, you know, just around the corner, and see if you have a plan with a lot of hope for the next morning.
3: At least
2: you know that's where they're roosting. And then, you know, you wake up at, you know, 4 o'clock like we did this morning, John Jones and I, and I'm thinking, what's that noise? It's pouring rain. So, you know, but you run with it, or you roll with it, I should say. And you know, and then when the turkeys that we thought were there, and I think they were the night before, but, you know, they're silent. So turkeys are going to, or the toms are not going to probably have many hens with them, maybe not any. So you may find you may find that adult tom really a dandy with two or three jakes, and they're, you know, they're kind of moseying through the woods, letting out a gobble every once in a while or something. Or you may have to sit. It's one of them times you have to realize that if it's, you know, come prepared, bring a blind so you can sit long periods in case it rains a little bit. Pick a spot where you've seen a lot of sign tracks. It's tracks, whether we're turkey hunting or whatever, they're not going to lie. So maximize your odds and probably rely less on what was working like a charm, you know, May 1st or 2nd or 3rd or 4th. Those techniques are probably not going to work quite as well.
0: I agree with you, Gary. I love the practice of sitting in a blind. It gets you out of the elements. It covers your movements. You know, I could sit for hours and hours and hours as long as I'm in a blind. If you had me sit at the base of a tree, I'd start to fidget. I would be uncomfortable, and every bird in the section would see me. So we're talking with Gary Morgan of Wild Game Dynasty, the website wildgamedynasty.com. That's wildgamedynasty.com. Got to take a break here in the Outdoor Magazine Show. When we come back, let's switch gears a little bit. We'll switch gears over to bear hunting. Because this, again, May is the month to apply for Michigan bear and elk tag. What should you expect from a Michigan bear hunting guide? A lot of people ask me that question. I'm not talking about houndsman. I'm talking about people who hunt over bait. I think Gary is the perfect guy to answer that, and we will after the break right here on Outdoor Magazine.
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0: 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You can hear us in Lansing on WILS 1320 AM and north of the bridge in Marquette, WDMJ 1320 AM. This segment of Outdoor Magazine, need I even say more? Charlie turned around. He knew what I was going to do. One more time. This segment of Outdoor Magazine brought to you by the company that is responsible for making that sound. That is the sound of my Rapid River knife locking back open. I just took it out of my pocket. I actually am not carrying the Avery Signature knife today. I'm carrying one of their Uper pocket clips. A classic knife, a very nice knife, a beautiful knife, a functional knife, a knife that is designed to be used, and a lot of people will abuse them. These things are guaranteed for life. They're handmade by craftsmen in Michigan's Upper Peninsula. Something I want you to be aware of, too. There has been some confusion in the past few weeks, maybe even a couple of months. There was another Upper Peninsula knife company that also had the word river in their name. They did some bad things and had to go out of business. That's not Rapid River. Rapid River Knives was not associated with that other company. Rapid River Knives is still in business. They're still doing a great job. They're making wonderful knives. Check them out. 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Right now, we're talking with Gary Morgan, who is, among other things, a bear hunting guide. And Gary, just a little aside here. For folks who were listening to that commercial break, they heard Nick Grillo of Michigan Brand in a spot, a commercial. And I need to thank you again, because you are the guy who introduced me to Nick Grillo. We have since gone on to become good friends and great business partners. And I have you, Gary Morgan, to thank for that.
1: Well, hey, that was an easy one there, man. Nick, if you haven't met him, he's just a friend you haven't met yet, I guess I'd say.
0: Yes, that's a good way of putting that. Just a hardcore hunting and fishing guy. They make great products, and he also loves
1: nice family.
0: Great family, and he loves to bear hunt, too.
1: Yeah, he came up bear hunting, and I don't think he was in there in his blind for, I don't know, it was about three and a half hours. We were already, and he dropped it right in its tracks. I mean, he had the whole thing on video. It was pretty special for him and for us. And but, you know, that's pretty cool. And I always consider it an honor to be able to share in that moment. It's a different moment from a guide standpoint, but it sure it's a thrill as well.
0: Well, you've got to appreciate a guy like Nick Grillo, who actually shoots the bear that you put in front of him, as opposed to a guy like me. Who 45 minutes...
1: Oh, are we going to talk that?
0: Just real quick.
1: We're going to talk down that road now?
0: 45 minutes into the first sit on my first Michigan bear hunt with you, a beautiful bear walked by me, and he went right to the bait. And I'm looking at this thing. I had waited 9 years for this tag, Gary, and I love the bear hunt so much. I did not want my hunt to be over yet, so I let that bear pass.
1: And it's a pretty decent bear.
0: It was a great bear. And I'm thinking, Gary's not going to be happy about this. Now, you never showed your discontent, but
1: I'm pretty good about that.
0: It's like, you're like, darn you, Avery.
1: or something like that.
0: Yeah.
1: No. Hey, everybody's in it for their own reasons. We have rules, and you know, hey, you got to do this, got to do that, whatever. But not to say people can to write their own ticket on how they want everything set up. They can't, but you know, there's you know, some, I have people shoot probably some average size Michigan harvested bear, you know what, 180 pounds, and those are good bears, and those are happy campers. But we've had our share of some larger bears, and we're very fortunate when we have those opportunities. So, you know, We're in a pretty good area. I say that. I'm really say we're in a very good area, and we've spread out, and we're in that, you know, Chippewa, Mackinac County area, and then a little bit bleeds over in some other area. But My brother and a buddy of mine that helps out as a guide, so there's three of us, we just came back from there, spent 3 days, 3.5 days scouting. And we've got, you know, like 3, maybe 4 new spots that we think will do well. And one guy says, hey, does it take that long to just to scratch out 3 spots or 4 spots? Yeah, kind of. And we all sat around the kitchen table for probably 3 or 4 hours with topo maps, trying to, you know, refine where our searches are going to be so we don't waste a whole bunch of time boots on the ground. So that way we had, just getting a plan in order. And it works well that way. So and it works well for us. And two is, by us studying that ahead of time, when we do pick that, we have a pretty good idea. I shouldn't say that. We have a very good idea of the lay of the land. So when we start baiting, and then eventually if we have a track, with a tracking job for a bear that was, somebody shot, then we have a very good idea what we're dealing with on the terrain. So, and that helps out tremendously.
0: What should somebody expect from a Michigan bear hunting guide, a quality Michigan bear hunting guide?
1: Well, I can tell you what we do, and I think we do a great job because I have people that help me, and they do a great job. They're very valuable to me, and sometimes I just got to get out of the way of those folks. We do a hunt that includes food and lodging. Our lodging is, I don't want to say 5-star because I'm not too sure if I know what that means in life, but I think it is. It's a very nice, it's on a lake right there at East Lake, and so your comfort is going to be great. I mean, sometimes it's a little chilly in the evening. If we want to get the fire going, we get the fireplace going, but there's a lot of room to stretch out. And sometimes people want to go fishing. There's a lake right there, and we can help with that endeavor. Most of the time, almost always, people say, I'm going to fish, but they don't because they realize, you know, by the time you have your meal in the morning, you're getting ready for bear hunt.
0: Yeah, you can fish anytime. That's the way I look at it. I am here to bear hunt, which is a special activity. You don't get to do it very often. You can fish anytime. Should a hunter expect, okay, I am going to get a shot at a bear? And can a guide ever guarantee that for a client?
1: No, they should have high expectations, but not a flat-out expectation that's going to happen. We're putting people on active baits. And when we say active baits, we're not talking about a sow and her offspring. And we're not talking about consistently only seeing a bear, a small bear that probably should be passed or probably would be passed, or we would probably say, don't shoot that bear. Those are not active baits. And that's sometimes what we're dealing with is when we start baiting and we start looking at our cameras, those are baits that are probably going to go to the wayside per se. But as far as the setups are, we have, we're using portable blinds, and we put some pretty good chairs in there for the comfort side of things. And our baits are, you know, we're not putting people 100 yards out. We're putting sometimes, you know, even just under 40 yards, but most of the time, you know, 40, 50 yards. That way people can identify, is this a bear that we should be harvesting? It's a little upfront and personal, but, you know, that causes us to also tell people, come prepared, and come prepared not just to camp, but also to at the hunt site. You know, pre-wash your clothes. We have a laundry service right there. I mean, you can utilize that if you had a evening that was a little warm and you got perspired, and, you know, and you say, well, you know, do I really need to do that? You don't have to do anything. You just have to sit in a chair and be quiet. But do what you think is necessary to up the odds, and certainly scent is a big deal with the Bears. As you know, Mike, I don't know if there's a nose in the woods in Michigan anyways. It's much better.
0: That's an interesting point, because I honestly don't think I have ever had a bear come into a bait that didn't know that I was there. They know you're in that blind, and sometimes they just make the decision to come anyway, but they know you're there, don't they?
1: They do, and like a couple guys said, well, if they don't know you're there, they know you were there, you might be there.
0: Yeah.
1: You know, you're, like you say, Mike, your scent's there, whether you like it or not, whether you bathe in scent-free soap till your heart was content, you know, it minimizes your footprint out there so that the bear might be, if we can back people up a little bit, you know, 50, 60, 65, 70 yards, then those things are at the person's, benefit too. That way it's not so up front and close where the bear's going to smell you no matter which direction the wind's blowing.
0: Yeah.
1: The food and the lodging type stuff, that'll be top shelf. We hire a person that's our cook, and then we have guides that take care of it. So every so many people in camp, we put so many guides out there, and everything that's baited, we bait, and then when the person comes to camp to hunt, we continue to bait.

0: within a couple of weeks, wild game chef extraordinaire Dixie Dave Miner.
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9: 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Nightmare for New York commuters as Long Island Railroad workers walk off the job.
10: We're just trying to get what's fair to us.
9: More than 250,000 commuters a day affected. This man's philosophical.
11: Fortunately, the buses are reliable, but the trains would have been better.
9: States along the Colorado River moving into crisis mode amid fears the river's running dry. CBS's Jonathan Vigliotti reports.
12: Experts warn mandatory water cuts could deepen. That would threaten farming, hydropower, and the water supply millions of people rely on in cities from Phoenix to Los Angeles.
9: And soccer fans and host cities feel hot under the collar over the prices FIFA's charging for World Cup matches in the U.S.
13: President Trump, when asked, said even he wouldn't pay $1,000 to watch the U.S. play Paraguay in the opener.
9: Works both ways, though. After an uproar from furious fans, transit companies serving the MetLife Stadium abandoned plans to charge an eye-watering $150 for a $13 fare. CBS News Brief, I'm Vicki.

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I'm in the studios of WSGW right now. I'm here with the man, the myth, the legend, Charlie Rood. Charlie, the weather is rotten once again, and your adoring fans are not showing up. Don't be discouraged, because when the weather breaks, they will be here. But I appreciate your help. I appreciate you.

0: 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They've been doing it for 60 years, so you know they're doing something right. Okay, my guest now, not been doing this particular thing for 60 years, but Mr. Angler Quest, Brad Dupuis, has been a hardcore angler his entire life. These days, he has turned that passion, turned that love into a business of Angler Quest pontoons, Q-U-E-S-T. I just got delivery of the Angler Quest that I am running this year. It is a beautiful 8524 Pro Troll with a 225 horse Merc. By the time you hear this radio show, I'm hoping I will have had my initial fishing trip on the bay. But it just seemed like a good time to check in with Brad and see how things are doing and going, and we will do just that. Mr. Angler Quest, Brad, welcome back. How are you?
1: Hey, we're doing great, Mike. I appreciate it, and looking forward to, as always, talking about AQ.
0: Well, you know, we got to be careful because the show's only 3 hours, and if we get going, we could just run out of time.
1: That's a very true statement. We can roll for a while, that is for sure.
0: Brad, this boat, I mean, I don't think I've ever been given access to an Angler Quest that wasn't a beautiful fishing machine. But this thing is a work of art. This thing is beautiful.
1: That is a very nice boat. You know, I personally think the details, the meticulousness that is put forth and crafting these boats these days is better than ever. My guys are really, really detailed, and I think that boat turned out great. I'm excited for you to get in it and catch a bunch of walleye. You're hitting it just right, I think.
0: I think for those skinny water fish, especially with this cooler spring, Brad, you know, in some ways it's like, man, I wish it would get nice, but then I look at the water temps and I'm thinking it's going to keep these fish in there skinny for a while yet.
1: Oh, that's a fact. I think you're going to have your favorite fishing grounds, that shallow water stuff's going to be loaded with fish, I think, for a while. I'm hearing a lot of good stories in the shallow stuff right now.
0: Yeah, I'm excited to get out there. Brad, the evolution of Angler Quest. Maybe this is a loaded question. Maybe it's not fair, but I'm going to ask you anyway. Are you happy with where you are? Are you happy with how things are going?
1: Yeah, I am happy. You know, I could use more boats. That is, in general, with the whole business and the market period, you know. But we're doing fine. We're building some great boats, and I am happy with things are going, how things are going, and I look forward to growth, which has been happening here. And I think once the weather warms up, that'll help us out a lot too. And obviously, getting away from the economic conditions that were here a year or two ago will help as well. So definitely improvement over a year ago, that's for sure.
0: I'll tell you one thing I'm excited for is seeing you out there on the water with that quad tube dual outboard Angler Quest that you're going to run this summer. Tell me more about that boat.
1: That boat's going to be a beast. I'm still a week or two out for that. We're trying to fit in boats before the holidays and make sure we're accommodating customers before I take care of myself. But that boat is going to have it's going to have four tubes under it. It's called the Quad V package. The center tubes are a little larger than the outside tubes. And while we did that and suspected some handling improvements when you're turning hard and things like that, boy, did that make a big difference. And that boat is going to be equipped with two 300 Suzuki. They're going to be on jack plates, and it's going to be a machine. This boat is a really cool boat, too, because it doesn't have the full front couches. I've got a layback in front of the helm on the side walls, and then there's a 60-inch bench, and then there's a gap with efficiency and also another binary wall for live scoping. So this is kind of a hybrid of a live scope boat and a pro troll.
0: So is this Quad V, is this a prototype or is this a production model? Are you making these now?
1: I would call it a prototype. It is something we're going to offer in the 27 model year. But, you know, I need to get it out in the big water, run it hard, and put it through its paces. We built another prototype here late last summer, and that boat was on the ocean in the Gulf of Mexico for the winter months. And so we have some testing out there, and it did great, and I'm looking forward to experiencing it myself, Mike.
0: Yeah, don't you hate it when you got to do this product testing, and you got to get the boats out there, and you got to run them, and you got to fish them, and it's all work-related. Mr. Angler Quest, Brad Dupuy, keep up the good work. Thank you for allowing me access to that beautiful 8524 Pro Troll. I have already featured it on social media. Folks will be seeing a lot of it. And I'm doing a Wednesday Night Live this Wednesday coming up from the Angler Quest at the dock. We'll take a break. When we come back, we're going to wrap it all up with Wild Game Chef Extraordinaire Dixie Dave Miner.
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0: Welcome back to Outdoor Magazine. My name is Mike Avery, and I am so glad to have you along with us. It does truly mean a lot to me. Your support allows me to live out a dream that I've been living out for four decades now. You allow me to continue to talk about the history and tradition of the great outdoors here in the great state of Michigan, and that means a lot to me. It also means a lot to me that I have developed so many wonderful friends and partners and associates over the years. And the last couple of weeks, I have really missed one of them. Wild Game Chef Dixie Dave Miner hasn't been with us for 2 weeks. I'm so glad that he's back with us now, and I want to talk with Dave in just a few minutes. And David, welcome back, buddy. I'm so glad to have you back along with us.
1: It's good to be back, Mike, I'll tell you that.
0: I don't want to get too far into your business, Dave, but I have had a lot of people reach out to me and say, hey, we know Dave is extremely reliable. He's always on the show. He hasn't been there for 2 weeks. I hope he's okay. So do you want to tell people what happened at all?
1: Yeah, I tripped over the dog and ended up hitting my side on the end of the couch. It's, you know, not a fluffy couch. So, and it hurt like heck, and I was sore for 2 weeks because they don't do anything with broken ribs. I figured I just had broken, you know, cracked ribs. And so I went to the ER and took x-rays, and they said, oh, you had broken ribs, and they didn't really do too much about it. But then again, they sent me to a specialist and ended up in the hospital with fluid on the lungs, not in my lungs, but around the sac that your lungs are in. And they drew off 130 cc's the first day, 100 and something the next day.
0: Jeez.
1: And 90 the next day. And they had to drag around this box with the fluid that's coming out. And it was kind of an experience that I wouldn't want to experience.
0: No, when I talked to you, honestly, you sounded just miserable. And you were in the hospital for a couple of weeks and then rehab after that. But how are you feeling now, Dave?
1: A lot better, a lot better.
0: Okay.
1: Rehab is helping me a lot. I never put too much credence in rehab until you needed it.
0: Well, isn't it funny how you look at things differently when you go, ooh, yeah, I can use that.
1: Right, right. Mm.
0: Well, listen, Dave, you had a lot of people worried. I'm glad you're on the mend. You are one of the good guys. You are a very dear friend to me. I was praying for you, and we had a lot of people praying for you who didn't know what was going on, but a lot of people were praying for you, buddy, so I hope you felt that.
1: Thanks for the phone calls, Mike. It meant a lot to me being there.
0: It means a lot to me that you're back with us. So let's not even try to do a recipe this week. Let's save it for next week, David. I got a few more things I need to wrap up, but I'm glad you're back with us, and we'll look forward to a recipe next week.
1: All righty. Thank you.
0: All right, buddy. Wild Game Chef Extraordinaire Dixie Dave Miner. He's back. He's back. He had me nervous. Had me a little worried. I think he had his wife Terry a little worried too. But he's back. Anyway, a couple more things I do want to talk about. Do not forget to apply for your Michigan Bear and Elk Tag. May is the month to do that. We lost a good friend in the outdoors here in the last week. You've heard me interview him. I called him Mr. Pheasant, Ken Dalton. Ken also took a fall like Dave did, but Ken didn't recover, and he passed away. So that's a big loss to conservation here in Michigan. As we are speaking right now in the studio, the NRC, the Natural Resources Commission meeting, is going on. You will know by the time you hear this show what they decided. That's going to be very, very interesting. House bills 5801, 5802, the commercial fishing bills. If you do not agree that commercial fishermen should get access to our sport fish, I would encourage you to contact your state representative and let them know not to support this. If they have their name on it, please remove their name. And then finally, do not forget, please, about the third annual Mike Avery Outdoors charity golf outing to raise money to get kids involved in the outdoors. The group I'm working with is Outdoor Mentors. Steve Windham, a friend of mine who I first started working with at MUCC, is now over at Outdoor Mentors. The sole purpose of their group is to get kids involved in the outdoors. So the golf outing is to raise money for programs to get kids in the outdoors. If you would like to help us out, and you don't have to be a great golfer, you don't have to be a scratch golfer, you don't even have to be a good golfer. The event is Friday, July 31st at the West Branch Country Club in beautiful West Branch, in beautiful Ogemaw County. 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And this is just one small thing that I'm trying to do. If you would like to join me, outdoormentors.org/Avery. 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
11: I'm Vicki Barker. Americans feeling ever more gloomy about the economy and fearing for their financial future. CBS Deputy Director of Elections and Surveys Jennifer DePinto on the latest CBS News poll.
12: Big numbers of Americans are concerned and stressed about finances, and feelings of being secure and content about them are down from this time last year. Overall ratings of the economy have been low, but now just 29% call it good, a level we have not seen since 2023. And all of this as 77% of Americans say incomes aren't keeping up with inflation.
11: Upset in Louisiana, two-term Senator Bill Cassidy didn't just lose Saturday's Republican primary. He didn't even make the runoff. More from CBS's Michael Toscano.
13: Cassidy had the power of President Trump's endorsement working against him and for challenger Julia Letlow, a Trump loyalist in the House.
14: God bless President Trump.
13: She goes to a runoff against Louisiana's treasurer, John Fleming. Cassidy earned Trump's ire by voting to remove him from office over the insurrection at the Capitol. He was gracious toward his opponents.
15: I congratulated them both.
13: Allowing himself a pointed reference to democracy.
15: Sometimes it doesn't turn out the way you want it to, but you don't pout, you don't whine. You don't claim the election was stolen.
13: Michael Toscano, CBS News.
11: Nightmare for New York area commuters. Long Island railroad workers have walked off the job after the union accused management of throwing a curveball.
16: We thought we were going to have something, and at the last minute, the MTA, in their usual fashion, wanted to throw in new items that were never discussed during any type of the negotiations regarding health care, and that blew everything off the table.
11: This baseball fan made it to the game eventually.
17: It would have been a 15-minute train ride. Instead, it's like an hour and a half to get here.
11: 270,000 commuters use the LIRR every weekday. But with the standoff in the Gulf continuing, Defense Secretary Pete Hegseth spent his Saturday welcoming home the world's biggest aircraft carrier. CBS's Wendy Gillette has that.
18: The USS Gerald R. Ford returned home to Norfolk, Virginia Saturday, ending a 326-day deployment, the longest for an aircraft carrier since the Vietnam War. Defense Secretary Pete Hegseth greeted the sailors, some of them meeting their children for the first time.
19: What the Ford Carrier Strike Group did and these destroyers did, it's exceptional. Phenomenal.
18: The ship wrapped up its deployments in the Middle East. Pakistan continues to mediate a permanent ceasefire between the U.S. and Iran as the conflict enters its 12th week. Wendy Gillette, CBS News.
11: And Iranian media have just said the U.S. has failed to make any concrete concessions to Tehran's latest proposal. This is CBS News.
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11: A Bay Area teen has teamed up with a local hospital to reduce plastic waste.
26: 16-year-old Brandon Lynn collects uncontaminated plastic containers and medication caps at Lucille Packard Children's Hospital at Stanford University.
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26: A recycling plant turns the plastic into combs and clipboards.
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26: Pediatric ICU nurse Karen Sereznak is all for it.
29: There is a lot of plastic waste here and in every hospital.
26: Michael Wallace, CBS News.
11: And finally, eight people were injured too seriously Saturday after a car rammed into a group of pedestrians in the northern Italian city of Modena. Witnesses say the driver got out of his car and began brandishing a knife, trying to stab a passerby who was trying to block his escape. I'm Vicki Barker. CBS News.
0: Here's the updated forecast from WHTC.com. Chance of thunderstorms today. Otherwise, cloudy skies expected. High temperatures reach up to 85. Partly cloudy skies tonight. Slight chance of thunderstorms. Lows around 67. I'm meteorologist Jennifer Wojcicki. Currently 65.
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8: 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I'm Mark Elliott, joined by the founder of Mitch Lyons Wealth, Mitch Lyons. How about that? Mitch, besides doing radio, does podcast. You can find his stuff on YouTube as well. Mitch Lyons on YouTube, or Mitch Lyons Wealth on YouTube. Either way, The Lion's Share, Mitch Lyons Wealth, you're going to find him on YouTube. Has a lot going on there. So Mitch is all over the place. His website is MitchLyonsWealth.com, and I say it all the time just because we're in Michigan. It's not Lyons like the Detroit Lions. It's L-Y-O-N-S, MitchLyonsWealth.com. And on that website, you can find out more about Mitch and the team, certainly, but you can also get the Retirement of Steel book that Mitch wrote, Discover How to Protect Your Wealth. You got the book somewhere around there. There you go, Retirement of Steel. Look at that. He's on the cover and all. 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Looks good. So the Retirement of Steel book is there, talking retirement, and so it gives you some insight into that. There's also the movie, The Retirement Deception, Exposing the Truth About Retirement Success that Mitch was a part of. All of that is right there on the website. 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Mitch, welcome. How are you? Ready to go?
9: I'm ready to roll, Mark, and glad to be here. And it's another great week. Good to be alive.
8: Yeah, that's always a good positive when we can get up and wake up the next day. So we're going to start off with Social Security. Then we got a lot to get to today. We're going to finish the show, though, talking about the habits of the quietly wealthy. So it'll be kind of fun to see really Mitch's time in the NFL, 7 years in the NFL. There were probably some flashy teammates that Mitch had that liked to show their wealth. And then there, of course, were the ones that you didn't know. I mean, you might have known by seeing him in the airport or something. That dude must play in the NFL or something. He's monstrous. But they didn't show their wealth that way. So that'll be fun final segment. We're going to start with Social Security. Mitch, crazy thing is, and I've told you this before, I'm 66. So I was born in 1959. My full retirement age is 66 and 10 months, which for me is November of this year. So that means that's my birthday. So you move that back 2 months to be 66 and 10 months in September. And I thought, you know what? I got a lot of golf tournaments to play this summer. I might just start it in May, just start it a little bit early. So I did that. And so talk with Social Security. This is what I did not know. I know if you're the year of your full retirement age, you give back a dollar for every two you get. So I thought, okay, let's say just to make the math easy, if I was going to get $3,000 a month, I would now get $2,000 because I'm giving back a dollar. And so I talked to the Social Security gal because she's checking the numbers and all of that, saying, okay, well, here's kind of what you're going to get and blah, blah, blah. She goes, so if you want to start it in May, well, because you're starting it in that the year of your full retirement age, but you're not there yet, then you won't get a check for May, June, July. And then your check would start in August. But of course, we're always a month back when we pay you. So it would actually be September if I started in May. She goes, now, if you want to start it in May, let's just go with January. It'll cost you $20 more a month. You won't get a check in January, February, March, and then it would start in April, but it really doesn't. So you get it in May. I didn't know. I thought it would be a dollar amount, not no check.
9: Come on, Mark. You didn't actually think our government was going to be efficient, did you?
8: They're here to help. Man, I don't know if you know that.
9: Oh, there went your extra money in the pocket for the golf tournaments, huh?
8: Well, I started a little bit early. I said, okay, fine, let's do January.
9: You pulled the trigger. All right. Oh, that's good.
8: So, I mean, one of the things is that's interesting, I think, so with Social Security is when to take it. We know widows and widowers get it at 60. Most of us, earliest we can get it is 62. There's no point in waiting after 70. It doesn't grow anymore. But Social Security has a full retirement age for basically most everybody now. It's 67 is full retirement age. 1959, it was 10 months, 66 is 10 months. And then, of course, you go 55, it was 2 months or something. But and, of course, Social Security in 1935 started with the full retirement age of 65. But the challenge Social Security has today is back when they started it, most people did not live past 60 or 62. They didn't expect you to get there. That is a totally different situation now that's putting a lot of stress on Social Security and Medicare, isn't it?
9: Well, it sure is. Longevity has obviously increased. People are living longer, and that's causing problems for a social welfare system like Social Security that has got to pay people a lot longer than they originally anticipated, right?
8: Yeah, there's no doubt about it. I mean, your retirement planning that you walk people through, I would think the retirement of steel process that you probably go to 95 or 100 with people just to be on the safe side?
9: Yeah, generally speaking, we like to be more conservative. I'd rather they have more money at the end than not enough, right? So, and a lot of people don't think they're going to live to 100, but the statistics, you know, tell us otherwise as far as people's longevity. You got the average 65-year-old couple, they've got a 50% chance that one of them will hit 92, a 25% chance that one of them will hit 97. So those are very, you know, real odds that people need to account for. And I've talked about this before. My wife, Angela, her grandma lived to 102, was one of three siblings that lived to 100. She has a brother that's 98 still. So probably won't be me getting to 100. I always say big dogs don't live as long, but my wife, Angela's probably got a pretty good chance of reaching an advanced age. So we need to account for that.
8: So when you think of Social Security, that's a big decision. And it's even a bigger decision for married couples, because when you lose a spouse, the lower of the two Social Securities goes away. You might lose some or all of a pension. The bills don't get cut in half. Your income goes down. And hey, your taxes just went up because you have to file the following year as a single person. That's a big deal. That's a big decision.
9: Higher tax rates, less deductions because you lost your spouse's deduction. So yeah, you can be making less income as a widow or widower, but yet actually paying a higher nominal amount of tax, which is hard to believe sometimes for people, but that's something you know, that we account for in our planning, and it's definitely something that people have to be cognizant of and make sure they're accounting for that as they plan out their lifetime retirement income.
8: So when you think about Social Security, when you think about it, it's really a $1 million decision, at least for most married couples, when you look over a lifetime of getting Social Security. So it's one of the bigger retirement accounts you have. And a lot of people just kind of look at it in a vacuum. They don't look at it with everything else. What is this for? Am I living on this? Is this really the main income I'm going to have in retirement? Or is it kind of a paycheck? It could be that for some people. The idea is, though, you've got to think about when and how to start it. There's a lot of ramifications tax-wise and all kinds of stuff. If you'd like to talk with Mitch and the team at Mitch Lyons Wealth, it is 844-867-8335, 844-867-8335. That's 844-86-STEEL, by the way. Of course, you can get Mitch's book. You can just text KIT and you get Mitch's book, The Retirement of Steel. There it is, Retirement of Steel, Discover How to Protect Your Wealth. But it's got some tax information there, Social Security information. It's got a lot of retirement information there as well. And don't forget, you can always text the word blueprint, because we talk taxes all the time. We'll probably get into taxes in the next couple segments as well. But you always have the opportunity, if you would like to figure out, boy, should I move some of my IRA 401k money into the tax-free world? To do so, you have to pay taxes. But Mitch has set up a system where you can just call and kind of walk through that Roth blueprint offer. So just text the word blueprint to 844-86-STEEL, and the team will get back to you and try to figure out. Because it's right for a lot of people, Mitch, but a Roth is not right for everyone. But it makes sense for a lot of people, I don't think.
9: Yeah, well, it does, and our software will tell you exactly that. Number one, if it makes sense for you, right? And this is really just a 10-minute call, Mark, to get the information that we need from somebody. And then we can punch it all in our software. We can jump on a Zoom with them and show them exactly whether, if it makes sense, and more importantly, if it does make sense from a mathematical standpoint, what's the optimal way to do it, you know, in terms of how long should, over how many years should we convert it, you know, do it all in 1 year and take in one big tax bite, or does it make more sense to do it over a period of years? So it's impactful, and it can make a huge difference over their lifetime.
8: So there are a lot of times that Mitch has talked about this with clients, but if you think about your traditional IRA, traditional 401k, the money you're going to take out of there has not been taxed. So when you get to the age of 73 or 75, that's the RMD age is now 73. It's going to move to 75. So me, born in 1959, mine's 73. Those born in 1960 or later, your RMD age will be 75. Doesn't mean they won't change that, but you think, well, that's good. I got more time. Well, you have more time to take advantage of these Roth opportunities, but the government says, I'm going to get more money because your pot's going to keep on growing and you owe more in taxes because you put it off a little bit. So that's a big thing. Just text Blueprint to 844-86-STEEL if you'd like to find out how that Roth might play out for you and your family. Cost of living adjustments. Social Security is one of the few, because not all pensions have cost of living adjustments in them. Some do, some don't. But Social Security does have. Now, I think this year was 2.8% was what people got on the cost of living adjustment for that. And I think it was like $56 for the average person. But then, of course, Medicare said, well, we need another 20. So you give you a little, take a little bit away. This year, they're projecting next year is going to be like 1.2%. So inflation's coming down, and that's kind of how Social Security cost of living adjustment works. What's your thoughts on cost of living? Because to me, it's a crock. They figure inflation by a 35-year-old clerical worker in New York City or Chicago or L.A. That has nothing to do with the challenges of being a retiree.
9: Well, and it doesn't factor in all costs, right? People are saying, geez, boy, it sure feels like things are more than 1.2% higher. You know, in a lot of cases, when they go to the grocery store, at least when I'm looking at prices, I don't do a lot of that in-store shopping anymore. But when I do, sometimes I'm like, whoa, you know, it's been a while since I've actually shopped. So sometimes I look at these prices, I'm like, what? You know, I feel like my dad back when I was a kid. Yeah, you know, exactly. I remember when I bought them, you know, third of this price. But yeah, so that, you know, that's a factor when we do retirement planning for folks. I mean, you know, that's why we always ask, what do you need in today's dollars? Because, hey, we're going to attach an inflation rate to this, right? And our projections, whether it's, you know, 3.5, 4, 4.5, we can talk about what they want to project. And obviously, that's something we kind of adjust each year going forward based on what, where we're at. But it's real, and it makes a huge impact over a 30-year retirement.
8: Because I think when you think about the fees in our portfolios, for example, and people that are helping you, whether it's a retirement team like Mitch Lyons Wealth or it's a broker trying to help you grow your money while you're working, your 401k at work, there are fees all over the place. And you think, well, that's 1%, so that's really not a big deal. But you go back to the 100-year history of inflation, and it's typically right around 3%, give or take just a little bit on either side of that. But a 3% inflation makes, what is it, 7 years? It's double your money in the, I don't know, that's really,
9: yeah, well, I mean, your price at 3%, your prices are going to double in 24 years, right?
8: 24
9: a couple
8: years.
9: Decades down the road, you're paying double for a loaf of bread than you were, you know, just a couple decades ago. So it's real, it's impactful, and yeah, it definitely needs to be accounted for.
8: Yeah, so I think that's one of the important parts of this. When you think, it's not very much, but then you say, you know, you're sure you're retired at 65 and you're retired for 25 or 30 years. That's a long time. That means things will probably double in that time. So when you're working with your clients at Mitch Lyons Wealth, is that something that you kind of look, I mean, they're not going to be as mobile at 90 as they were at 70, I suppose. So it's a little different spend, probably.
9: No question about it. Mark, we talk about the three phases of retirement, the go-go years, the slow-go years, the no-go years. You know, that first 10 years of retirement, you retire at, say, 65. Your next 10 years, you're going to be spending more than you probably are from 75 to 85, right? You're going to be traveling. You're going to be doing the things you've held off doing and dreamt of doing. And you're going to spend a lot of money in those years. And then eventually you're going to get to the point where you start slowing down a little bit and maybe you don't feel like lugging suitcases to Europe. So you're probably not spending as much. So we account for inflationary pressures on our retirement projections, but we also will play with the actual cost. In today's dollars, you know, maybe you're spending 10-15% less in your 80s than maybe you were in your 70s. In your 90s, you're probably spending a little bit less on lifestyle type stuff. Now your healthcare might be going up, right? So that's another
8: drug plan might be going up.
9: Yeah, so you know, that is definitely something. And a lot of folks, when they're just looking at their 401k balance and stuff, they're not thinking about some of those additional variables that come into play in a retirement.
8: Yeah, so again, that's why I think it's so important. You have this opportunity. Again, if you'd like to learn more about, hey, should I move some of my IRA 401k money from the taxable world, tax-deferred world, to the tax-free world? To do so, you have to pay the taxes on that money. And so if you had $1 million, Mitch isn't going to say, you know what, I think it really this year you ought to take all million and turn that into tax-free money. Probably not. There's a systematic way to go about this. Everybody's situation is unique. That's why we say the Roth is not perfect for everyone. But it is an opportunity. As Mitch said, it's a 10-minute call if you'd like to figure out that Roth world for your 401k and IRA. Should I be taking a little bit year after year after year? Maybe you're 60, so now you've got 15 years before you get there. That's a different scenario than if you're 70 and you're like, hey, I've got a 3-year window because I'm going to be 73. I got to do it. So again, text Blueprint to 844-867-8335. 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
8: 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I'm Mark Elliott. Glad you're with us today. We're going to talk this segment, I think, about something that, you know, we were talking earlier about the fact that, you know, boy, inflation is something that people kind of overlook when they're thinking about retirement. They also kind of forget about taxes. You know, well, my tax, when I retire, the old adage was when I retire, I'm going to go to lower taxes. But in today's world of traditional 401ks and IRAs, when you hit RMD age of 73 or 75, depending upon when you were born, your taxes could actually go up if you haven't had a strategy for that. But rebalancing your portfolio is a topic that I know financial advisors like you, Mitch, find this to be very important. For somebody like me that doesn't really understand all of this, what is rebalancing? How important is it? Does everybody need to rebalance? I don't know. Explain it to us.
10: Rebalancing really comes down to making sure that you're staying within the constraints of what you're comfortable with from a risk standpoint, right? When we sit down with folks, we do a risk assessment of, you know, what are they comfortable with in terms of market volatility, right? Everybody, if the market just went up 10% a year, everybody'd be fine and dandy and nobody would have a problem, right? But it doesn't work like that. Even if it averaged 10% a year over 20 years, you're going to have some ups and downs along the way. And depending on when you take those losses, that can really impact the retirement, right? Sequence of returns risk is a very large risk in retirement. It's different while you're accumulating for 30 years. When all of a sudden you start taking money out of your nest egg and you have some market losses, that can be critically damaging to your retirement hopes and dreams. So rebalancing is really, you know, if you are comfortable and we deem it that, you know, maybe you need a 60-40 stock versus bonds or some sort of fixed asset to create the stability in your portfolio that brings you comfort. Well, if stocks go crazy one year and all of a sudden now it's 70% of your portfolio, now you're 70-30, that's probably a little more risky than you want to be. And if the market were to take a swan song the next year, you're going to take a bigger loss than what you're comfortable with. So it's important to stay on top of that. That's something we monitor. When we do an initial plan for folks, we always say, listen, this is a rifle shot in time, but we're looking at it in today's numbers. That's why it's important to, you know, get together each year and make sure that we update everything. And as I say, keep it between the rumble strips, right? Going down life's highway as we go to retirement. And, you know, rebalancing is part of that. That those are some of the road, the rumble strips we use to make sure that we're not taking on too much risk and putting you in jeopardy.
8: And so in listening to you talk about rebalancing, it seems to me, so you go back to 2022, stocks and bonds were down for only the third time in history at the same time. It's very unusual. Both stocks and bonds were down. Mm-hmm. But you go look at the last 3 years of the S&P, for example, 2023, 2024, 2025, they were up 23%, 24%, 18%. I mean, the market's been up for the last 3 years. Is that the kind of run that kind of leads to a little bit of rebalance? We might get a little over heavy maybe in the stock department because we've had that little run.
10: Yeah, it's great that the market's gone up, right? But let's protect some of those gains along the way and rebalance and get that thing spread back out into some different baskets, you know, whether that's a bond portfolio or CDs, or whether it's using, you know, some fixed annuities or other mechanisms, strategies that we can protect against downside risk. Again, because as you get into retirement, the game changes. As I say, the retirement red zone, kind of like in football, you get in that last 20 yards of the field, things tighten up and decisions become a little quicker, and you don't have as much room to work with. And we don't want to make a critical error or turnover, if you will, in retirement. So rebalancing is important. And just managing the ups and downs of a stock market anyway, right? It's not always bad. People think if a market's down, it's bad. Well, sometimes market being down is a great time. If we're looking at doing Roth conversions, well, that might be a time we want to do more of a Roth conversion in a year. The market's down. You don't have as much tax that you'll have to pay. You can convert those dollars in that year, pay less tax than you would have the year before. And now when it bounces back up, you're getting all tax-free gain. So that's all, again, a lot of pieces to the puzzle, but that all works together. And that's why we like to sit down with folks on a regular basis and make sure we're keeping track of it all.
8: And you mentioned the Roth blueprints and Roth, whether you do it for whatever reason, is it for taxes or down the line, having money that you can pull out that's going to grow tax-free, you have a Roth blueprint offer. Why don't you clue the people in on what that is all about?
10: Yeah, right. I mean, the Roth conversions, I think everyone's heard of them, and people, I think, tend to simplify it a little too much. They think, well, if I'm going to be at a higher tax bracket later, it makes sense to do the Roth conversion now. If I'm going to be in a lower tax bracket later, everybody thinks, oh, we're going to put money in a 401 because I'll be in a lower tax bracket in retirement. Maybe that's true. And if that's true, a Roth conversion may or may not make sense. It's not just cut and dried, because we look at not the what's your future tax rate. It's really what is your break-even tax rate to make a Roth conversion make sense. And that there's a lot of parameters that go into that, but that's something we can talk to folks about, because there's other things to consider when you start talking about taking money out of a taxable account. There's IRMA charges, surcharges on your Medicare. There's taxation on Social Security benefits. So, and just from the measure standard of principle of controlling your money, having more control. And I talk about, hey, if you can get money in a tax-free bucket, that gives you a lot more control down the road. You're not going to be subject to what if interest rate or tax rates do go up in the future. Well, you're fine if you got in a Roth IRA. But even if that tax rate was lower, RMDs might be forcing you up into a higher tax bracket than maybe you were in during your working years. Or, you know, a lot of folks won't necessarily spend all their IRAs. So who are they going to give it to? They're going to give it to their kids, who probably are in a higher tax bracket than they are because they're in their earning years still, and they're going to pay an even higher tax rate than mom or dad would. So if you can get those monies converted to a tax-free bucket, it increases your lifetime wealth way more than leaving it stuck in a taxable account.
8: This is one of those areas that if you've never really thought about, boy, should I be moving some of my 401k or IRA money into a Roth where I pay the taxes now and then all the growth afterwards is tax-free? There's reasons for it, as Mitch just talked about. If you would like to learn more about Roth conversions, does it make sense for my 401k? Does it make sense for my IRA? And if so, well, how much should I try to convert? Because it's not like you have $1 million. Let's convert the whole thing in 1 year. You got some serious tax issues that year. So there's strategies involved in this. Don't do this on your own. Talk to an advisor that understands the Roth world so you can get the right advice. But if you'd like to learn more about the Roth conversion world, all you have to do is call Mitch at Mitch Lyons Wealth, 844-867-8335, 844-867-8335. That's 844-86-STEEL. No cost, no obligation. A great opportunity to learn that. To learn more about your situation, and does a Roth conversion make sense for you? And if so, how much? When? How do I do it? All those kind of questions. We're talking rebalancing on the program right now, and one of the challenges for, I think, a lot of people, really, number one, you just explained what rebalancing was, right? Stock market went on a run. You got a little out, maybe a little over heavy in the stock side of your portfolio. Now we need to rebalance it, kind of get it back to where we started. How often should people be looking at rebalancing? Is this something they do once a year, every, you know, after a market run? What is there a rule of thumb?
10: Rule of thumbs get you in trouble, I find. I think it's, every situation is a little different. How close are you to retirement, right? And people tend to be emotional when it comes to the markets. When the market's going well, like the last few years, geez, they don't want to get out of the market because I don't want to, you know, miss an opportunity. Now, if the market was down for three straight years, like 2001 and 2002, all of a sudden people are heading for the hills and they don't want to tip their toe in the market, right? We need to be pragmatic about it. And how close are you? We've had a great run up. And if you've gotten over leveraged on the stock portion of your portfolio, let's take some of that risk off the table. Let's protect it. Again, let's look at your overall situation. Are you set from an income standpoint that when you turn on the retirement and you stop getting those paychecks from your employer and now it's time to create paychecks for yourself, whether that's Social Security, pension, IRA distributions, whatever it might be, let's make sure that we have that set up. And if you have that set up, you can test the waters of the market and with a longer time horizon because you're not dependent on that bucket for your income. If we have the income taken care of, we can ride the up and down roller coaster of the stock market without worry.
8: So if you have an advisor, has he or she talked to you about rebalancing your portfolio? Has he talked about or she talked about Roth conversions? Because if they haven't, then they're maybe just and which is not wrong. You need people to help you make money while you're working. But obviously, if they have not talked to you about those two things, then they are not working in the retirement planning world. When you get to retirement, it's a different type of advisor. It's like Mitch's kids. They start at the pediatrics doctor, but they don't stay at they're not going to the pediatrics doctor anymore when they're in college or they're adults. They don't, so you move through the healthcare. You also move through the financial system. Retirement planning is different than your day-to-day grow your money type of strategies. If you'd like to sit down and talk with Mitch, just have a phone call, have a conversation. It is 844-867-8335. You can text the word call to that, and they'll get back to you and set a time for this call, 844-867-8335. If you have questions about the Roth, boy, should I be doing Roth conversions? I don't really understand that. I kind of like the idea of having some tax-free money. It's really important to leave money behind. I want to leave it tax-free to my kids. Another great opportunity. 844-86-STEEL. That's 844-867-8335. We're talking about rebalancing your portfolio on Mitch Lyons' program, The Lion's Share. We're back with more right after this.
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8: Glad you're with us today for the Lion's Share. I'm Mark Elliott, joined by, of course, the Lion's Share man himself, the founder of Mitch Lyons Wealth, Mitch Lyons, a 7-year NFL career. You're a college guy, and your daughter's now playing college basketball, your athletic career. To me, it's kind of a challenge to coach that long in one place. My dad was a college coach. I coached in college. I think it's because, especially at the NFL level compared to college. College, now you might have a whole new group of guys every year with this portal.
10: Yeah.
8: Who knows how that will play out. But to me, the veterans have heard Tomlin's, his script every time he starts going. there's no way it can be new after 19 years.
10: Yeah. And
8: motivation is a little bit of a challenge.
10: Yeah. I think, you know, you can be a great coach, but sometimes it makes sense to make a change, right? Just because if you're not taking that next leap, sometimes it starts falling on deaf ears when they've heard the same stuff over and over, and you're not

0: players. Offense and defensive linemen are different. Offensive linemen are the smart guys. Defensive linemen are the crazy athletes that are mean. But I was a quarterback, right? And you were a tight end. But to me, how much motivation is there from the coaches that are needed? These guys are making a ton of money. They're putting their body on the line. Any play, like you know from being at Arrowhead when your career ended on a kickoff, any play can end your career. How important is the motivation part from a coach?
1: I think it's important. I think obviously at that level, guys are motivated from the standpoint that if I want to get that next big contract, or if I want to keep making the team, and I was a guy that was never, you know, I never had a 3 or 4 year guaranteed contract. I was fighting for my spot every year. But I also think that drove me, right? I didn't maybe necessarily need as much motivation per se than some other guys did. But it's important. I think it's the culture, right? It's creating a culture. When I think back to Coach Gower, I mean, it was a winning culture. It's just, he talked a lot about having the right mindset, being able to handle adversity. He'd say, you're never as bad as they say you are. You're never as good as they say you are, right? Quit reading the press clippings and just focus on the process. Don't worry about the results. Results take care of themselves. Just focus on the process. And I relate that a lot to the same thing with retirement, right? Let's focus on the X's and O's and just making sure the process is right. The results will take care of themselves if we get down to the nitty gritty and make sure we're optimizing taxes, you know, whether it's Roth conversions and, you know, with our Roth blueprint conversion software, we can show folks exactly what's the optimal way to convert their IRAs and if it makes sense for them and how to do it, what amounts each year. So, but that goes right back to my training in football, right? It's about focusing on your job and the process. And, you know, Bill Belichick's famous quote is do your job. It's pretty simple. Just do your job.
0: Just do your job. If you would like Mitch's book, The Retirement of Steel, Discover How to Protect Your Wealth, all you have to do is text the word steel to 844-867-8335, 844-867-8335. That's also 844-86-STEEL. And it's kind of interesting because we can always, when we talk sports, you can always equate that to retirement. So you have people that come in or have a conversation with you and go, Mitch, man, I don't think I've got enough. I don't think I can retire. A lot of people look at the negative side. Then you have other people go, I'm pretty sure I'm good. I've got plenty. And then you look and they're really not as good as they thought they were. And the people that thought, I don't know if I can retire, they're good. I mean, there's emotional driven thoughts to retirement, are there not?
1: Well, we run into both ends of it, like you said there, right? And I think in both situations, people tend to kick the can down the road, right? If they think they're like, I think I'm good, you know, I'm just going to plan on retiring at X age. But they don't really take a look at it. And then you have the other ones going, I'm not all right. I don't want to really look at it because I don't want to see all the red on my projections and know that I'm not on track. And I say this, I say, listen, stop kicking the can down the road. It's a new year. Let's stop kicking the can down. Let's actually take a look at where you are, right? You're going to miss 100% of the shots you don't take. If you have no idea what you're aiming at, you're sure as heck going to miss it. So let's just have a brief call. Let's talk about what you're trying to accomplish. Let's see where you are, what you've got accumulated, what you're making, what you're putting aside each year. And I'll tell you exactly where you stand. And if you want to make some, you know, changes or, you know, fix your plan to get you on track, great. If you don't, that's your prerogative too. But at least you know, and you're making an educated decision.
0: So let's finish this segment up with talking a little bit about Roth. We did talk about the Roth blueprint offer you have. People that want to find out, boy, should I be moving some money from my 401k or my IRA into the Roth side, pay the taxes now, move it into the tax-free side? There's a lot of reasons for it, and there are certainly reasons against it where you really won't make that much difference for you. But that's an opportunity for Mitch to help you figure out where you are in that scale. 844-867-8335, 844-86-STEEL. There's no cost to you whatsoever. But as a general rule, Mitch, should people consider converting traditional IRAs, 401ks, those tax-deferred accounts to a Roth? I suppose we all should consider it.
1: Absolutely. You should at least take a look, right? And that's what our Roth Blueprint software will do for folks, is just show them, okay, does it make sense? And if it makes sense, at what level each year, right? Because like you said earlier in the show, you probably don't want to take your entire balance and convert it all in 1 year and throw yourself up in the highest tax bracket. You want to do it over, and maybe it's a 5, 6, 7, 8 year plan. It's different in every situation, but we'll show you exactly what's optimal for you. And that's the key, right? We're not worrying about the general rule. We're worrying about what makes sense for you in real time, in your situation. We can pull that up on a screen and we can, you know, pull in all your all the

0: factors, your tax rate, your IRA balances, your 401k balances, and look at and the other thing that takes into account is how are those distributions going to affect some other things, whether it's Social Security taxation or the IRMA charges you have on Medicare. So that software accounts for all of that, and it'll show you exactly what the optimal amount. Now, whether you do the optimal, that's your call, right? But at least you know, and we'll do that analysis for you at no charge. And, if you choose to work with us, great. But at least you have the information and you know what makes sense mathematically for you to do.
1: That is 844-867-8335, 844-86-STEEL. And, it really is interesting, I think, to a degree, when you think about people that are, boy, should I be moving money into the Roth world? Okay, well, how much do I do? That's where, and then you talked about IRMA. So IRMA is the income-related monthly adjusted amount for Medicare. And that's 2-year look back for Medicare. So if you're 65 and you do Roth conversions at 63, know that that's factored into IRMA. So really the time to do a Roth conversion would be starting in your mid-50s and be done by the time you're 62, I guess, if you want to avoid the IRMA charges. But that's something you also have to think about, I'm sure, is how old are they? Where does this fall and how does this play out down the road? But you also have to pay taxes on that amount you're moving to the tax-free world at that time.
0: No question. And that's another thing that we take into account, right? Where's the best place to pay those taxes? Is it paying it out of the IRA that you're converting? Probably not. If you have dollars in savings that's just sitting idle in the bank account, sitting cash, that's probably a really good, because that's not a source that you're really earning a lot and it's being taxed as you go. So if we can put some idle dollars to work and pay those taxes, that's better. Or if if you have more of a not as tax efficient brokerage account, so we look at all that. What's the source? And when I talked earlier about your break even tax rate, that's the rate, and that's often lower at more times than not. That's going to be lower than what your expected tax rate is down the road. And that's really what we're trying. That's our hurdle rate. Can we get it out at the what I call better, your break even tax rate? If we can get it out at a lower rate overall, and saves you on IRMA, saves you on Social Security taxation, gives you more control, gets more dollars to your kids, right? Because Uncle Sam's not going to take a bigger chunk than what he deserves. Let's disinherit Uncle Sam and get the money to our kids and those that we want to get it to.
1: So if you'd like to talk with Mitch about Roth, does it make sense for you and your situation? 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Back with our final segment of The Lion's Share right after this.
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1: 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Mitch's book is there, Retirement of STEEL. 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If you have questions, we've covered a lot of ground today. 844-867-8335. That's 844-86-STEEL. That's an easy one to remember, 844-86-STEEL. You can text Kit to get the book and the retirement information. You can just call him and say, hey, I got some questions. Certainly. I'm Mark Elliott. Glad you're with us. We're going to finish up, Mitch, with kind of a little go back. We're talking about growth and protection and all those challenges that people go through. We're going to go back to the time that it really came to the forefront for everybody that's retiring today would have remembered 2008, but they wouldn't have been getting ready to retire. Now, they probably knew people are going to retire and going, holy cow, my 401k is a 201k, I can't retire. But they remember that, I would think. People you're talking to today that are retiring today certainly remember 2008. What were you doing in 2008? You were in this field, but it wasn't Mitch Lyons' Lion's Share, was it?
0: No, it wasn't Mitch Lane's wealth back then, but hey, I remember it vividly. I was up at my cottage taking care of some things, end of season type stuff, and you know, it happened, right? The market took a colossal collapse, and I remember the feeling driving home. I still, you know, you always remember where you're at a certain time. That's one of those times, and I remember just thinking, geez, so much value just got wiped out of, you know, my portfolio, clients' portfolios, right? And it's a time you don't forget, like a lot of other things in history. But it was an ugly time, and you're exactly right. For people that were approaching or in retirement, a horrific reminder that, hey, you can't have all your eggs in one basket, and that basket being the stock market is volatile.
1: So in 2008, and well, not in 2008, but The Big Short, the movie, came out really about that time, about the some people kind of maybe thought it was happening. They're going to try to short the housing market and all that kind of stuff. And I watched that movie. I thought it was, I'm not in the financial world like you. I have the top opportunity to talk with you, Mitch, which is great because it helps my knowledge. That's for sure. But I don't really understand it. So at the end of a movie, you know, when you watch a historical movie or something's happened and they put on the little scroller, here's kind of the things that happened from this, you know, so many people got killed in this or did this. So in The Big Short, here's what it said at the end. $5 trillion in losses. 8 million lost jobs, and 6 million lost homes. That was a huge thing. And it was really 07 to March of 09 was that kind of great recession. And it was giving loans to people in houses that shouldn't have had it, the at least the expense of it. It's kind of crazy. And I don't know, you know, we talk about market crashes sometimes, and that was a crash. When it drops, your 401k becomes a 201k. That's a big drop. I don't know how do you protect yourself against that big of a drop, but that's by maybe not having all your money in the market?
0: Well, without a doubt. And, you know, yeah, it was 2007 through 2009, but if you even go back further, right, the folks that retired in 99, their first 3 years of retirement, the S&P was down negative 10, negative 12, negative 23. So there, we talk about negative sequence of returns. Hello, here's a lesson in it right earlier in your retirement. So they're digging out of this sand pit, trying to get back to the top because they're taking, say, 3 or 4 or 5% of their portfolio out each year for the income they need, right? And at the same time, they're losing 10, 12, 23%. They're finally almost climbing their way out of that sand hole, that sand pit. And then 2008 came along and just cracked them at the knees and they fell right back down, right? That 10-year period, I call it a lost decade, because if you put your money in the S&P 500 in 2000, at 2009, you had less than what you put in. Over a 10-year period, you had a minus 1% annualized return. That's a killer in retirement. And yeah, you can't have all your eggs in the stock market basket when you're in retirement. And more importantly, again, contentment in retirement is based on your income, right? You're turning off that job, that salary that you've been accustomed to for 30 or 40 years. You need to recreate that. And how are we going to do that? We're going to take a part of your nest egg and combine it with Social Security or a pension if you have it. And we're going to get you the income you need on a monthly basis. And then the market, I always tell people, hey, the market, let the market do what the market does. It's fine. It's going to go up and down. We know that. But we're not, our income next month isn't going to be affected by it, right? Or our income next year isn't going to be affected by a negative market. So it's just important to understand that it's a piece of the puzzle. It's a necessary piece of the puzzle, but it can't be all your whole plan. That is not wise.
1: So it's really one of the keys, I think, to retirement when you think about growth and protection, because we need both. Right. Inflation, things are going to cost more down the line, but we also need to protect some of that money. And certainly 2008 showed us that, or the dot-com bubble bursting that Mitch was talking about, throwing 9/11 in that 2000 to 2002 time period. That was a tough, tough decade, especially if you retired, as Mitch said, in 1999. 844-867-8335 is the number to chat with Mitch and the team at Mitch Lyons Wealth. No cost to you. If you'd like the retirement kit, including Mitch's book, The Retirement of Steel, you'd like tax information, Social Security information, there's a lot of information in that retirement kit. Just text the word kit to 844-867-8335. That's 844-86-STEEL, 844-86-STEEL. Great opportunity for you to have a conversation. I think it's one of the more important phone calls you make. There's no cost. I don't know why you wouldn't take advantage to get some clarity into your retirement situation. All right, some of the big movies at the box office in 2008. So for people that don't really want to think about the bad times of 2008, think about the fun things. The Dark Knight, that was Batman in that one. I think, I don't know which, was it Christian Bale? Was that one maybe? I don't know. The Iron Man with Robert Downey Jr. Taken, Slumdog Millionaire. Taken was one of my favorites. I love that with Liam Neeson.
0: You watch
3: those?
0: Yeah, all those were good. I never watched Iron Man until recently. I've never been a big Marvel guy, all those. Right. So my wife, we've never watched it. So we sat down and we watched a few of those. And Iron Man, I thought was really great. I thought it was a fantastic movie. But yeah, those older movies, they're fun to come back to. And it's funny too, just to see how time has changed, and you see some of the phones and stuff that were being used back then relative to what you use now, other things like that have changed technology that you see in some of these older films.
1: Breaking Bad made its TV debut then. I didn't watch it at the time. I watched it later after everybody went crazy about it. I waited and watched
0: it. Yep. Same. A couple years ago, Ange and I, we sat down and watched that whole series. Great, great, great series. Bryan Cranston's awesome. And, obviously he's been in a ton of stuff since as well that I've enjoyed.
1: You know, when you think back to 2008 and we think of, don't we think of the banking and housing financial crisis? I mean, that's what it was. I mean, Lehman Brothers goes, there was a lot of craziness to that. If I said, Mitch, what do you think about 2008? What would you say? We know houses, the prices got, I was doing basketball games for a college in Fort Lauderdale, and I did the Fort Lauderdale boat tour, which was really kind of cool, by the way. Mm-hmm. There was like, hey, there's Ricky Williams' house. There's Wayne Huizenga's house. Hey, that one on the point, last year that was $32 million, but today you can get that for $16 million. I mean, that was the time. 08, 09, yeah. But that's kind of what we think about, I think, are the houses. The whole real estate market just kind of crashed, but wasn't the real estate's fault? It was the bank's fault? I don't know. How do you see it?
0: Well, I mean, obviously they were giving away money, right? And they were, pushing the envelope on what was acceptable to, crossing that line and then some. So at the end of the day, it doesn't really matter who is responsible, right? The bottom line is your people's portfolios were decimated from the stock market collapse, right? And again, it was just a lesson. We look back and everybody can read, the talk about times in the past where stuff happened. Oh, the 29 crash. The tech wreck in 2000, 2001 and 2, the financial crisis in 08, the COVID drop that we had that bounced back in an unprecedented fashion, but it was still a scary drop when it happened. And it's amazing to me, Mark, how fast people forget. They remember it when you bring it up, but they don't think it's going to happen again, right? Oh, we've had this nice stock market. And I'm not here to provide scare tactics stuff or anything like that. I'm just saying, it happens and you never know when it happens. Yeah, some people might say, oh, I predicted this. Well, guess what? There's a lot of people that make all kinds of predictions, but they only talk about the ones that they got right, right? And everybody always asks me, what do you think is going to happen in the stock market? Well, it depends. Which station are you watching? Because on any given day, somebody's bullish and somebody's bearish. And one of them is going to be trumpeting how they were right. At the end of the day, we need to take responsibility for our retirements. And you can't have all of your eggs in the retirement, stock market. In your retirement basket, have all be subject to a stock market that can drop 20, 30, 40% on things that are completely out of your control, right? So we want to make sure that when you get to retirement, your castle's pretty well built, okay? We want to make sure it's fortified. We've built the moats deep enough, wide enough to keep the marauders of retirement away.
1: Right.
0: And those marauders are market volatility, longevity risk, interest rate risk. We want to protect people against that longevity risk. I relate you to this. I have NFL days. It's important to have a passing game, right? You want to throw deep to keep the defense honest. But if your line isn't giving your quarterback the protection, running a 40 or 50 yard route isn't the answer. You're going to get your quarterback killed if your left tackle can't hold up to the Miles Garretts and the Aiden Hutchinsons of the world, right? You've got to have that protection first, and then you can develop your more risky plays.
1: Chiefs, 3 Super Bowl wins with Patrick Mahomes. The 2 losses were because of no protection against Tampa Bay and against Philadelphia. Got to have protection. There's no doubt about it. But you got to score to win. You got to have some offense as well. Mitch and the team are certainly here to help you think of that. Here's a couple of notes and takeaways from 2008, that time period. The median home price was more than $205,000 at the end of 07. By the end of 08, the median home price was down to $180,000. It dropped $25,000. That's crazy. Unemployment prior to October 2009. Last time unemployment was over 10% was in the early 80s when it peaked at 10.8. In October of 09, unemployment 10%. Going into it, then 07, the unemployment rate was 5%. So, Mitch, a lot of pieces here. Letterman and Leno would make fun of, hey, hope you're enjoying your 201K. I know you thought it was a 401K, but it's not. 401ks and IRAs lost about $2.4 trillion in the last half alone of 2008. The average loss, though, for workers who'd been working for 20 years was about 25%. So we have to have growth. We also need protection. I guess, how would you wrap up 2008 as far as, you know, going into 2026 retirement planning? How does that factor in?
0: Yeah, you know, you mentioned this earlier that most folks have the bulk of their savings in a 401k, right? They just do. So there's some things you can do, right? You shouldn't just be all in the market just because you're in a 401k. And, you know, early on, yeah, okay, when you're 20, 25, 30, sure, 100%, let the stock market do its thing. But as you're getting closer, you're approaching retirement, you're in that retirement red zone, you shouldn't be just still doing the same stuff you were at 35, even if it's still in your 401k. You should start moving some of those assets into non-correlated assets from the stock market. And in fact, if you're over 59 and a half, oftentimes you can do that while you're still working. You can roll, you can do an in-service withdrawal. Okay. A large percentage of plans allow for an in-service withdrawal. You can move that out and move it into an IRA and use a ton more strategies than are available to you in a 401k. And we do that a lot for folks. So, I mean, that's one area that I think the boat is missed a lot by people as they approach retirement. You don't have to be subject to only the options that are available in your 401k. You can roll that out to an IRA while you're still working and then build some of those fortresses, create that income that you're going to need in retirement, protection, and some of those things, and give yourself some diversity.
1: So it's one of the opportunities. It's one of the great ideas. I did that as well. At 59 and a half, you can roll your 401k to like Mitch's team and Mitch Lyons Wealth. Let them handle it. Let them help you make decisions with it. Because at the 401k level, you don't have many choices. You go to the IRA world. Now the world is your oyster, but you still need to make the right decisions. And it's good to have somebody to help you along the way. Let's say you do that at 60, pull your money out and roll it to Mitch Lyons Wealth. You could, or some other retirement planner. You could certainly do that. But you're still going to be working for the next 5 years while you're still contributing to your 401k at work. So it doesn't stop. You just now creates a different 401k. So questions, 844-867-8335, 844-86-STEEL. And, of course, if you like Mitch's book, get that retirement kit. Just text KIT, 844-86-STEEL. No cost to you, 844-86-STEEL. Mitch, as always, a pleasure. Enjoy the rest of the weekend. We'll do it again next week.
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3: 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It is not intended as recommendations appropriate for any individual. 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Mitch Lyons Wealth paid for its investment advisor representative to be interviewed for this program. 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
7: Is CBS News on the Hour, your home for original reporting. I'm Vicki Barker. A new CBS News poll shows Americans feeling the financial pinch and uncertain about where the ship of state is heading.
8: Gas prices are weighing on Americans. 59% say they are at least difficult or financial hardship for them. And most don't feel they're getting a clear understanding as to what's happening in Iran or day-to-day in the Strait of Hormuz.
7: CBS pollster Jennifer DePinto. There have been mixed reports as to what, if anything, President Trump accomplished during his summit last week with China's leader. But U.S. Trade Representative Jamison Greer telling CBS's Face the Nation that the Chinese are poised to make new agreements that should help American farmers.
9: We've had a deal in place with the Chinese since October that they would buy 25 million metric tons of soybeans each year for the rest of the president's administration. So that deal is still in force. What we expect with the new purchase agreements, where the specific number will be announced very soon, double-digit purchases of aggregate agricultural products. When I say aggregate, I mean everything else. That could be soybeans, that could be beef, that could be grains, that could be dairy product, all kinds of things. So we have the existing soybean deal, and then over on top of that, we have these agricultural products as well, and all of that will be facilitated by Board of Trade discussions with the Chinese.
7: Nightmare for New York area commuters after Long Island Railroad workers walked off the job.
10: We're just trying to get what's fair to us.
7: This passenger's feeling philosophical.
11: Fortunately, the buses are reliable, but the trains would have been better.
7: White Lotus fans will be able to check in for a fourth season.
12: Welcome to the White Lotus.
13: From Maui to Sicily to Thailand and now to the French Riviera.
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13: Show producers say the Cannes Film Festival will be part of the new story. But this year's festival has been underway since last week with no sign of the production yet. One big difference this season, there will be two White Lotus resorts with hotels in Saint-Tropez and Cannes taking on the White Lotus identity, the lavishly luxurious setting for delicious dysfunction and sexy secrets, life and death.
15: At the end of the week, you will be an entirely different person.
13: But you'll have to wait to early 2027 for all that. Michael Toscano, CBS News.
7: At the Vatican.
16: Quest'epoca dell'intelligenza artificiale.
7: Pope Leo has denounced investments in artificial intelligence and high-tech weaponry, saying they're leading the world into a, quote, spiral of annihilation. This as he gears up to release his first encyclical that's expected to emphasize the need for an ethics-based approach to the technology. And the World Health Organization's declared an Ebola outbreak in the Democratic Republic of Congo a public health emergency of global concern. Nearly 250 cases so far. And at least 80 deaths. This is CBS.
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23: I move mountains for a living. Literally. 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
7: 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I'm Vicki Barker, CBS.
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0: Chance for storms
1: today.
0: Otherwise, cloudy skies expected. Daytime highs approaching 85. Slight chance of thunderstorms
1: tonight.
0: Lows dip down to about 67. Partly cloudy. I'm meteorologist Paul Trombley. Currently, it's 68 degrees.
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2: 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While they were still busy unpacking, a dairyman came to the door. The young bride tried to turn him away. "My husband and I don't drink milk," she said. "Well, I'd be glad to deliver a quart every morning for cooking," he persisted. "That's more than I need," she replied curtly and began to close the door. "Well, ma'am, how about some cream? Strawberries are just coming in at the market." "No," she said, "we never use cream." The man backed away slowly, and the wife congratulated herself on her sales resistance. The truth of the matter was that they had already ordered from another dairy, and she just wanted to be polite in her attempts to get rid of the fellow. The following morning, however, the same dairyman appeared at the door with a plump bowl of ripe strawberries in one hand and a half-pint bottle of cream in the other. "Lady," he said as he poured the cream over the berries and handed them to her, "I got to thinking, you sure have missed a lot." They had a laugh, she got the breakfast treat of her life, and he got a weekly order for milk and for cream. Persistence often conquers resistance, especially when it carries a bowl of fresh strawberries in one hand. While often the pleasure is gained is harmless, there are times when it is deadly. Following the path of least resistance, as one person put it, is what makes people and rivers crooked. "A bargain," said another, "is a thing you cannot use at a price you cannot resist." That's why Martin Luther cautioned his followers, telling them that there were three conversions necessary to gain eternal life: of the heart, of the mind, and of the wallet. And Luther said the last of these is the most resistant to conversion. We need to learn resistance in many ways in order to survive in life. When two Russian cosmonauts returned to Earth in 1982, after 211 days in space, they suffered from dizziness, high pulse rates, and heart palpitations. They couldn't walk for a week. A month later, they were still undergoing therapy for atrophied muscles and weakened hearts. In the zero gravity of outer space, their muscles had begun to waste away. Scientists had to design resistance suits to counteract the unseen predator. Only with resistance applied against muscles of the body could they remain strong. Ben Weir, in his book Hostage Bound, Hostage Free, translates this into spiritual terms. He documented the inner resistance that saved his life. During his many months of captivity in Beirut, there was a constant nagging to give in to depression and to give up to despair. Although his situation was excessive, far beyond that which we all normally face, it condensed into 18 months the wasting that can happen in any spirit over the years. Charles Darwin, who grew up in a strong Presbyterian home, said in his later years that he never rejected the Christian faith. Instead, he said it gradually lost its importance to him as he ceased to use it. No resistance, no resurgence, no test, no tinsel, no effort, no energy. Someone told me recently of a young man who was buying his own clothes in preparation for college. He asked the sales clerk what the tag meant when it said, "Shrink resistant." The clerk replied, "Even though that shirt doesn't want to shrink, it probably will." And most of us could wear a label like that on our souls. Only the disciplines of faith cause it to fall off as our resistance to the devil grows. And we ourselves too often shrink. I remember when our oldest daughter was beginning driver's training. She needed to spend 50 hours behind the wheel of our car with either my wife or myself riding next to her. Our daughter was supposed to be practicing the fine art of motoring while we were mandated by the state of Michigan to teach her the best of our skills. Well, I'm not used to sitting in the front passenger seat. I like to drive. And when we're in the car together as family, my foot naturally searches for the accelerator. But from my new perch in those days on the other side of the car, I could spend more time observing the driving habits not only of my daughter, but also of others. Intersections with four-way stops proved especially interesting. Some drivers plowed right through, hardly caressing the brake pedal. They know that they have the right of way, whether the law gives it or not. One car I saw recently even sported this bumper sticker. Well, as a matter of fact, I do own the road. That driver knows that stop signs were posted in order to keep other people out of his way. Other drivers are much more hesitant at those all-way stop intersections. They halt their vehicles far short of the stop signs and then gradually play off the others who might have cars pointed in different directions. Stop, start, stop, stop, start. Start, stop, stop, roll forward, stop. After a while, no one's quite sure who should pass through next. A few drivers are very legalistic. When they arrive at intersections at the same time with other vehicles, they assess in inches about which car got there first. They will wave on that driver even if others are beginning to make false starts. Not only that, but where two or more cars pulled up at the same time, these drivers live by the rule that the driver on the right goes first. They will not move until it is their turn. Some, fortunately not very many, seem to find driving a nuisance or an opportunity to do the things they really prefer. Talking, finding the right music on the radio, dressing, shaving, changing cigarettes. Some time ago, I followed a woman who had mastered the art of styling her hair while she was driving. For two city blocks, she managed to apply hairspray while driving with her knees. Sometimes my musings about other drivers match their personalities, or at least I think they might, seeing their motoring habits and their personalities collide. Is the driver a low D on the DISC scale? Or an I introvert on the Myers-Briggs testing? Does the legalist need to accomplish her DISC C compliance skills in order to have her day begin and end perfectly? Are those who nose ahead into the intersections merely acting on their high D dominance characteristics, or have they simply forced out their extreme E extroverts as Kiersey and Bates would have it? Of course, with my pastoring and theological bent, I often wonder whether people carry prayers the same way that they drive. In the New Testament, the Apostle James says, "Come near to God." And I can see one driver I know racing for heaven, scattering angels on the way to the throne. Another peeps sheepishly from around an ecclesiastical corner, wondering if this really is the place she ought to be. A third person I have traveled with marks his life and his prayers with logical precision and careful diction, giving God the date and the time in the same manner he signals turns to others on earthly thoroughfares. And I think of my own driving and my own approach to God. Sometimes I think I must make God just one more stop along the busy highway of life, hoping that the prayer ramps will be easy on, easy off, while I rush through doing my thing with God. It takes all kinds, I guess. What I am learning these days, however, is that every wonderful time that I have is when the car comes home. no matter how skilled or aggressive or hesitant the driver. And that's why I always try to greet my daughters and my grandchildren when they pull into our place. After playing with life on the roads, it is always good to see those we love. And I can imagine that God is always happy when we come home to God as well, through our prayers or at the end of our days, no matter how or where we drive our souls. It still is a welcome sound when the family is back together. Pray well this week, drive safely, and get home and enjoy God.
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1: On this day, we're heard on WTAQ Green Bay, Wisconsin, and WSAU Wausau, Wisconsin. Linda Carol Brown would attend school the following fall. Her father, Oliver Brown, went to enroll his daughter at the summer elementary school. It was just three blocks away from the family home. But she was denied enrollment. Instead, she was told to get on a bus and be taken to Monroe School for Negro Children. Her hometown, Topeka, Kansas, ran a segregated school system. There were lawsuits over separate but equal schools in four other states. Oliver Brown's lawsuit was argued first because his home was closest to the all-white school that his children could have attended. And because he was a Methodist minister, he was well-spoken. The U.S. Supreme Court ruled unanimously for school integration in Brown versus Board of Education on this day, May 17th, 1953. And on this day, remember that separate but equal never is. I'm Chris Conley.
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19: Well, Keisha Lance Bottoms is the one-time mayor of Atlanta and a former senior advisor to President Biden. The new book is The Rough Side of the Mountain. She joins me this morning on Hearing Voices with Scott Watson. You come from a loving family, but it's a real family. You talk about drug abuse, prison time. It seemed like you were so well suited to lead the typical American family. Does politics just get in the way of that?
12: Well, you know, Scott, I never saw myself as running for office. I didn't even label myself as a leader. I just pull from all these lessons I'd learned from these people around me. And I think that's the story of so many of us. We don't realize that we're leading in our communities and in our families that, but I can say all of these experiences and my upbringing and the ups and downs of my family, I truly believe have set me apart as a leader because I understand what it's like to be in the car with your mom when she runs out of gas and to come home and the power is turned off and to have to take that bucket of water home to flush the toilet because the water's turned off. So, you know, I never thought that these difficult times were shaping me to be called a leader. And quite frankly, when we were going through them, I desperately wish that we weren't. But I now understand that it's helped shape me in a way that otherwise I don't know that I would have the resilience and the fortitude within me to be strong in tough times.
19: That is the voice of Keisha Lance Bottoms, the former mayor of Atlanta and senior advisor to President Biden. She joins me this morning on Hearing Voices with Scott Watson. What was harder, being the mayor during a pandemic, hard, or the Floyd protests, hard?
12: They went hand in hand. I can't say, you know, with the pandemic, it was a longer period of time. The George Floyd protests were much more condensed and in many ways more intense, but equally daunting. It was just a tough time for all of us in America. We were already dealing with the unknown of this pandemic and not knowing at the beginning of it, at least, even how to protect ourselves and our families. And then by the time we got to the summer of 2020, it was just another layer of trauma on top of an already traumatized country.
19: When we look back on the Floyd protests, worth it? What have we learned? What's changed?
12: Wow. There were so many, that was just the most awful tragedy. There were silver linings that came on the heels of this brutal murder that we all witnessed. There really was an interest in having open dialogue about where we were in race relations and how we could support law enforcement, but also hold them accountable. And I felt as if we were making so much progress and even bringing things to the forefront that we weren't openly talking about. What's most disheartening to me is that in this moment, it feels as if so much of that progress has been lost in an attempt to erase it and an attempt to call it as something that didn't need to happen. And when we witnessed the lynching of George Floyd, that was this visual for all of us that we still weren't who we are called to be as a country and even collectively as a people. So it's unfortunate that so much of that has been lost. But what I hope is that people will not forget the power of coming together and calling for change. And I pray it doesn't have to be at the expense of yet another life lost in front of all of us.
19: Most Americans, Republicans, Democrats, centrists, would argue that politics is broken. Is there a fix?
12: The fix is to show up and vote. We all get an opportunity to make it right. And that's to show up and vote. And just reminding people, don't expect your politicians to be perfect. There are no perfect people. My faith teaches me that there was one person, one man who was perfect. But beyond that, we all fall short. So I encourage people, don't look for perfection, but look for someone who's going to at least do their best to work on your behalf and put you and your family and your community first.
19: I want you to go back to the Keisha that showed up at law school on day one. How are you different than that person that walked into law school the first day?
12: I was very naive walking into law school. I thought that I was walking into the same cocoon that I left in college. I went to Florida A&M University, and it was a place that I was very nurtured, and the expectations were high, of course. But it was a very different environment than law school. When I was in college, everybody knew my name. My professors cared whether I passed or failed. And going into law school, I literally became a number. Law school was the first time that I even sat in a truly diverse classroom. And it was sobering. And in hindsight, I was not mature enough to enter law school at 21. I needed to probably go out and work a little bit and do some living and even sign a contract so I could understand what a contract meant. I'd never even signed a lease agreement before. So, but I can say on the other side of it, I was much more mature. I was much more prepared, and also realizing that, hey, everybody in the world doesn't love you. like your mama does, and then like your daddy loves you, that, you know, you're gonna have to push through and be able to show up and not expect that something's going to be given to you.
19: Final question. Sadly, need a super quick answer. Atlanta has been a racial fulcrum really since its inception. How are race relations in 2026?
12: In the city of Atlanta, they are better than most, but we still have a long way to go.
19: The book is Rough Side of the Mountain. It's an interesting read on so many different levels from Keisha Lance Bottoms. Thanks for your time today on Hearing Voices.
12: Thank you for having me.
19: This morning on Hearing Voices with Scott Watson, we visit with Eve Plum. For years, Jan Brady on the Brady Bunch. The new book is Jan Brady and Beyond, Happiness Included. Is it a blessing or a curse to be so closely associated with just one character?
8: Well, clearly it's a blessing because I've been able to write a book and I've been able to get other jobs because of it. People are very nice about it. So, yeah.
19: Did you have an awareness when you were taping the Brady Bunch that all these years later, the Brady Bunch would be such a big deal?
8: No, nobody knew because back then things only reran maybe once or twice. So the fact that we paid for 10 runs of each show seemed like a lot of money. Nobody knew about cable. Nobody knew that it would be on relentlessly because they didn't have to pay us. So it was not expected at all.
19: Was there a point in your career kind of after you were done taping and as you were growing as a professional when you said, hey, this is a big deal?
8: When we would go out to like sign the albums, that made us realize that we had a large audience because crowds would come. So that's when I think we all really realized it.
19: There have over the years been rumors, stories about all types of things, good and bad. I'm not going to ask specifics. What percentage, though, of those rumors are true?
8: I don't know. You're not telling me which ones you're talking about.
19: Well, we could start with the sexual ones.
8: All right. Now I'm just going to need more specificity.
19: And I'm not going to go there. Because okay. We're doing that kind of thing on this show. Hey, you've had the opportunity to do a lot of things as an actress, including different modalities. Do you enjoy television or do you enjoy the stage more?
8: I enjoy whichever job I have. I love having a job. I do love television. I would love to be on television all the time. It's a great medium. It's got such amazing reach. And nowadays it's got such creativity, such a wide range of content available, that I really love television too.
19: Pop culture is what it is. Most of us that grew up with the Brady Bunch have preconceived ideas. What would you say are the biggest misconceptions about the Brady Bunch from someone who lived it?
8: That we all still live in this house, that I don't know that we're all actually, some people think that it's real somehow, and that we're related or that we live there, you know, so it's rare, but that happens.
19: Are there cast members that you are still close to that you communicate with regularly?
8: Yeah, Chris Knight and I are friendly and we do Zoom cocktails, he and his wife and my husband and I.
19: That's fun. How much of the time, when the two of you are together via Zoom or elsewhere, do you spend talking about the show? And how much of it is about your craft and what's happened since then?
8: It's usually about our lives. You know, how's the dog? Did you do that thing? Chris is also involved with the Marine Mammal Center for seals, and his wife is Kara, is involved in the community. So we always have a lot to talk about.
19: Do you have any regrets from your time as Jan?
8: It wouldn't help, would it?
19: The book is Happiness Included, and it comes with a dose of comedy. Jan Brady and Beyond. She is Eve Plum. Thanks for your time today on Hearing.
8: Thank you.
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The Lord be with you. Welcome here to Trinity Church. My name's Amanda Bacali. It is my joy to be your pastor here and also to be with you here on a sunny, warm Sunday. Do you feel it in your bones too? Yes. Doug and LaVon are back with us. Hi, Doug and LaVon. Hi. And Doug was delighted by my weather reports on Sunday mornings, and so I'm just going to keep on doing them, because on a Sunday morning, I wake up and it's sunny, lifts my spirits. If it's a little rainy, I got to do a little extra oomph to be able to lift and feel. I don't know what this weekend has held for you, what you bring walking into this space, either here with us or joining us from home. Maybe you were out gardening like I was. Maybe you were having a difficult day instead. Whatever your weekend has been, whatever your week has been, whatever you carry into this space, your God meets you here with all that you carry. And we're here to support and care for each other. Amen? Amen. We come because we respond to God's invitation and call to us. Will you rise with me? We are turning to the prophet Joel for his words on the Spirit as we are called into this space and into worship. The prophet Joel tells us that on the last day, God will pour out the Spirit on all flesh. And our daughters and our sons will prophesy. Our old ones will dream dreams, and our young ones, they're going to see visions. And all who call upon the name of the Lord will be saved. So come, people of God. Young and old, let us dream dreams together, and let us see visions of the God who's with us. Amen? And let us call on the name of the Lord together.

The God who calls us, the God who meets us here, greets us with these words. To those who are called, who are loved by God the Father and kept in Jesus Christ his Son, may love, may mercy, may peace be yours in abundance. Amen? Amen. As we have been graciously greeted by our God, let us turn and graciously greet our neighbors.

0: I'm tempted to make a play on the song. When the spirit says, sit down, we sit down. I won't, though. I'm not going to make that joke. But I invite you. I love it. We're going to come back together. And as we move into and with the presence of God into our service, we come to that opportunity, that invitation, to be honest with the God who loves us and the God who meets us here. So I invite you, together, we're going to say our prayer of confession. And so we pray. Gracious God, who pours out freely the gift of your Holy Spirit,
1: we confess before you and to each other
0: that we have failed to recognize this most precious gift.
1: We have been satisfied with ordinary things, suspicious of unfamiliar things, and blind to spiritual things.
0: Open our eyes to see you more clearly.
1: Open our hearts to your Spirit's work.
0: Forgive us for our sins,
1: as we forgive those who sin against us.
0: And since we live by the Spirit,
1: help us keep in step with the Spirit. Amen.
0: Amen.

0: Really? Really? Okay. Come on over. So we have come, I'm going to hold it while I speak, because I feel, and I think everybody would agree, it might get a little distracting if he holds it while I speak. Yes? Yeah. Yeah. Ha ha ha. Yeah. So you're going to be able to do it out, right? Yes. Okay. So we, Mrs. Laurie's in the back, and today is our last children in worship. So what should this color flag actually be today? White, right? Because we're still in Eastertide. We're not yet to Pentecost. But what is next week? Pentecost. And what is the color of Pentecost? Red. Yes. Jacob's favorite color. Yes. So Pentecost is a color of red. And because we won't have children in worship next week, we are doing red this week. One, to because red's Jacob's favorite color, and we can't skip the red flag. Also, to encourage everyone, next week, we are going to be looking at Luke's story in Acts 2 about the coming of the Holy Spirit with wind and fire. And we are going to be not waving our red flag, but you're all invited to wear red. If you have red in your wardrobe, a red scarf, a red accessory, bring it on in, wear it next week, and not just a flag, but we'll have a whole sea of red. Are you going to wear your red t-shirt? Maybe. Okay, Jacob's going to maybe wear his red t-shirt, and maybe you will all wear red too. Okay, littles, before you go, and Mrs. Laurie has, I think, a special outdoor thing going on for you guys, but before you go, what do we have to do? What do we have to do? We have to bless each other? Yes? One, two, three.
1: May the Lord be with you.
2: And also with you.
0: May you be blessed as you worship.

0: And all God's people said, amen. Returning, we have two remaining images of the Holy Spirit. Next week, Spirit as fire. This week, Spirit as breath. And we're going to, our main passage is in John 20, and that's the one we're going to read. And then a little bit later, we're going to turn and we're going to read from Genesis 2. But I invite you to turn to John 20. And we're starting at verse 19. And we're going to read through verse 23. So the Gospel of John, chapter 20, verse 19. Listen then for the voice of God. On the evening of that first day of the week, when the disciples were together with the doors locked for fear of the Jews, Jesus came and stood among them and said, "Peace be with you." After he said this, he showed them his hands and his side, and the disciples were overjoyed that they saw when they saw the Lord. Again, Jesus said, "Peace, peace be with you. As the Father has sent me, I am sending you." And with that, he breathed on them and said, "Receive the Holy Spirit. If you forgive anyone their sins, they are forgiven. But if you don't forgive them, they're not forgiven." This is the word of the Lord. Thanks be to God. How often do you pay attention to your breathing? Just that simple in and out. Inhale and exhale. How many of your almost 22,000 breaths a day do you notice? Do you pay attention to? We really don't actually pay attention to our breathing all that much. We take it for granted. It's just another bodily function that we don't have to worry about or make our bodies do, like blinking or our heart beating. Until that is something goes wrong that makes us notice our breathing. Like when you're on a date and you realize that at dinner you had garlic-filled pasta. And the night's ending and you're saying goodnight, and the possibility of a kiss lingers in the air, and you go, or when you push yourself a little too hard, and you reach for your inhaler in the bag next to you, only to find that this time you left it at home, and your airways constrict a little bit tighter with anxiety and not just with your asthmatic breathing. Or when you're swimming, and maybe you dive just a little deeper than you're normally used to. And all of a sudden you look up and the surface is a little too far away and your lungs begin to ache. And you're desperate to break the surface and take in a giant gulp of air. Or when you're at a hospital bedside, and every single rise and fall of that chest isn't taken for granted. How often do you pay attention to your breathing? Even right now. Even right now. How's your breathing? Yours, not mine. Don't pay attention to mine. Yours. In the last minute, you've breathed about 16 times. Are you breathing a little fast? Is it deep and slow? Do you got a big belly breath in you? Or is it really shallow, just hanging out right here up in your chest, rapid and quick? How's your breathing? If the disciples were to pay attention to theirs, to notice what was going on in their body. I would wager that their breathing was fast and was shallow, because that's what happens when you're scared. That's your body's biological response, trying to gather in enough extra oxygen that you're ready to make a run if you need it. It's that fight or flight response to danger. And they're on their third day of this kind of fear and anxiety, that they've been holed up in a room together with the doors locked out of fear. Fear of those temple patrols picking them up as co-conspirators with that criminal rabbi from Galilee, that dead criminal rabbi, that crucified criminal rabbi. But it's also more than just fear. More than just fear of arrest that made them breathe quickly, shallow gasps of air. By this time in the story, Mary had let them all know about the missing body. She'd come back from the tomb just that earlier that day with a wild story. She said she'd seen Jesus. She said she'd seen him alive. But they, every single one, had seen the body. Every single one had seen Jesus dead. They'd seen him take his last breath. Well, those of them that stayed with Jesus saw him take his last breath. Most of them scattered. Most of them abandoned him, left, fled, denied him, like Peter. They locked themselves behind closed doors and tried to shut out the world, and I think they probably tried to shut out their own grief, in their own shame, their own guilt. And now they sat in a dark room together, their chests constricting, anxious, holding their breath for what was to come, for Jesus to appear, for them to face what they did or what they failed to do. Maybe Mary didn't see him alive. Maybe Mary saw a ghost. And now that ghost was coming back to haunt them for their failures, for their betrayal. Their fear took over any kind of hope, comfort, or the presence of Jesus that they remembered. So when Jesus does come, we know the story. We know what's coming. We know they're going to end in joy. They don't. In that moment, they don't know that yet. So Jesus comes. He appears right there among them in the center of the room, the door still closed and locked, and they gasp. Their eyes get big. They're terrified. They don't move to joy first, right? Can they face him? They can't even hear the words he first speaks to them, because all they can hear is the pounding of their hearts in their ears, and they just don't know, and they're terrified. And then it's not until Jesus slows them down and shows them his scars on his hands and his side, until they feel his body is warm and alive, until they pay attention to his breathing and they see his chest rise and fall, and then they can look him in his eyes and see eyes that look at them with love and kindness. And then they can take in those hands, the hands that moved when he taught in gestures so familiar to them. And now they bear the marks of his death, of what he did for them. And only then, when they finally accept that he ain't a ghost coming back to haunt them, but he's a living, breathing body, that this is not a fearful God come back to exact punishment from them for what they've done wrong, but this is one they've loved, and one they've lost, and one that has come back to them. And then then they can hear Jesus' words to them. And Jesus has to say them again. Peace. Peace be with you. Peace be with you. And all of a sudden, their held breaths of fear turn into those beautiful deep breaths of relief that come. And the grief and the fear and the shame and the guilt is transformed into something else. Into a deep, heart-achingly beautiful joy. And then in that closed room, transformed by the presence of Jesus, he gives them a gift, and he gives them a purpose. And he does that with words and breath and spirit. As the Father has sent me, I now send you. And Jesus breathed on them and said, receive the Holy Spirit. Jesus breathed on them and said, receive the Holy Spirit. It is not a big surprise, as I've been wrestling with this passage this week. It is not a surprise that when we celebrate Pentecost, like we will next week, when we celebrate the coming of the Holy Spirit, that this isn't the story we go to. We stick with Luke's version of the coming of the Holy Spirit, right? The closed room, yeah, but a mighty wind and the sudden tongues of flames appearing. Because while that's weird, it's weird enough. It's at least weird in a powerful kind of way, right? It's mighty wind, it's tongues of flames. It's more like an action movie with the coming of the Holy Spirit. Whereas this one, John's version in his gospel, has Jesus breathing on them. Which is weird. If you let it be, like, don't make it churchy, but if you let it be, it is weird, right? It is awkward. It's uncomfortable. There's a professor, thankfully not one that I had, but a professor who in his Gospel of John class, they would be teaching the resurrection stories, and he would come to this one, and he would read it dramatically, and he would move closer to the front row. You know what he's going to do? Reading it, gets to the part where Jesus breathes on them, he takes minty, like, breath spray, and then proceeds to breathe on the front row. I'm not doing that to you, because that's gross. It's weird, and it's a little gross if you stop to think about it. We want to be spiritual. We're going to get to the fact that the Spirit is the breath of God. Amen. But can we sit with the story just a second and realize that this living body, God in God's self, breathes the Spirit onto the disciples? It is no wonder that when we come to Pentecost on a regular basis every year, we prefer Luke's powerful version more than John's. Because John's is a little weird. But we have found throughout this series, as we've wrestled with these kind of oddball understandings and metaphors and images of the Holy Spirit, that when we sit with them, when we kind of hold our discomfort or even the unfamiliarity of them, and we just sit with them and let Scripture speak to them, they become so much more than what we initially think or thought. And that's at work here too. We will never get over the fact that it's also a little gross. We're going to get to where it's much, much deeper meaning. And to do that, we have to go to where John's gospel begins. How does John's gospel begin? What's the first sentence? In the beginning. In the beginning was the Word, and the Word was God, and the Word was with God. In the beginning. John, in his gospel, every gospel writer has their different take and their different way of telling the story, and John is more different than the other three. John is telling a new creation story with his gospel. And that shapes how he begins it, right? In the beginning was the Word. It shapes how he tells the story and what he highlights throughout it, and it shapes how he tells the story of the resurrection and the coming of the Spirit. Right before our passage this morning, it's a more well-known part of John's resurrection narratives, Mary meets Jesus outside the tomb, right? And where does Mary meet him? Mary meets him in the garden where his body was laid. And she mistakes him for the gardener. It's almost like if John is saying, you can't not see this. It's in a garden, right? Do you notice? Do you notice this is in a garden? Where else do we know from Scripture of a man and a woman walking in a garden? Where does our imagination go? Where do we go in the story? And then in our story, in our portion of John's new creation story he's telling, Jesus breathes on his disciples, giving them the Spirit, giving them the breath of God. And that's where we hear the echo too. Back in Genesis, the very beginning, then the Lord God formed a man from the dust, from the dust of the ground. And God breathed into him the breath of life. And the man became a living being. The Lord God formed a man from the dust of the ground and breathed into him the breath of life. And he became a living being. A new creation, a new beginning. And all that these disciples can do, all that Adam and Eve could do as well, was simply breathe it in. There was no additional command. There was no call for repentance. There was no making them grovel or beg or earn it. It was just life given and life gifted and life received. Breathed out and breathed in. As simple as that. I wonder if in that moment for the disciples, in the story, I wonder if after all their anxious, fearful, fretful, shallow breathing that they've been holding in, I wonder if that was the moment. If that moment of Jesus saying for a second time, because they could finally hear, peace be with you, and he breathed, and he said, welcome the Holy Spirit, if that was the first time they took a truly deep, belly deep breath in and expanded their lungs and felt it fill them in every single part of them. And that kind of breath, that's the kind of breath you have. You've been away from home for a while, you've been traveling, or you've been sick, or you've been just away, and you come home, and you open the door, and you walk in, and you drop your bags, and you breathe that big sigh of relief, because you know you're home, and you know you're safe, and you know where you need to be, and you know where you belong. In that moment for the disciples, peace floods their bodies. And with a simple, big, deep breath in, fear flees, and their new life in the Spirit begins. And I think what's incredible is if in that moment, if they could think, if they could remember, they would realize that Jesus had told them all about this already. Nothing about what was happening to them should have been a surprise. Because the last time that they were all together, the last time they had dinner together, just the Thursday before, before it all happened, before the dark days, before the cross, before their fear, before their locked rooms, Jesus sat at supper with them, and he prayed for them, and he told them so many things about what was to come, and most of it they didn't understand. Most of it they couldn't understand, and also a lot of it they didn't want to understand. So he talked about leaving with them. Well, they couldn't bear to hear that. He talked about returning to the Father, and they wondered why they couldn't go with him. He talked about their grief turning to joy, and they just kind of had to wonder what they had to be sad about. He talked about a promised Spirit that was to come, and they wondered if he had had a bit too much wine with his dinner. But it was later when that promised Spirit helped them remember what Jesus said. His words, his teaching, that last supper together. And they remembered his very last words to them. Right before he was arrested, right before he died, Jesus told them, "A time is coming when you will be scattered, each to your own home. And you will leave me all alone. And yet I'm not alone, for my Father is with me. I have told you these things so that in me you may have peace. In this world you're going to have trouble, but take heart. I have overcome the world." Those were his last words to them at the supper. And then his first words to them, the next time they're all together, on that first day of God doing a new thing, writing a new creation story, writing a new beginning, a day that starts again in a garden, a day where he overcame death once and for all, a day he breathes the breath of life into their fearful hearts, on that day, Jesus speaks those promised words that he said then. "Peace. Peace be with you. Peace be with you." And that's how he described the coming of the Spirit at that last supper, at that last dinner together. Jesus said, "The Spirit whom the Father will send in my name will teach you all the things, will remind you of everything that I have said to you. And so my peace I leave with you. My peace I give you. I don't give to you as the world gives. Don't let your hearts be troubled. And do not be afraid." Jesus' words then about forgiveness, that last word that Jesus speaks after they receive the Holy Spirit, it can seem kind of weird or out of place, but it makes sense, doesn't it? Too often the church has come to these words of Jesus and instantly began to go about the work of parsing out what sins should and should not be forgiven, what sins can and can't be forgiven. Behaving as if when we're finally given the Holy Spirit, the very thing we're empowered to do is parse it out in small bits and doses. As if we've been given this gift, but it's only got so much in it. And if we give too much of it out, well then, maybe there won't be enough for us. So we take this commission, being sent by God, being sent by our Jesus out into the world, and we start to put boundaries around that forgiveness real easy. I don't know if it's yours. I don't know if you can have it. But maybe you can. As if this is the work of the church. But Jesus' words and instructions here about forgiving sins or not forgiving sins is not about the power to withhold forgiveness. It's not about our ability to discern who's deserving of it or earning of it. This is all about the power of being forgiven to bring new life. It's about the practice of forgiveness. The power of being forgiven. They've just experienced that with Jesus coming into their midst, being fearful and wondering if they're going to have to grovel because of what they failed to do for him. And Jesus comes into them, into the room, and what does he say to them? Peace. Peace be with you. Peace be with you. They're shown the power of being forgiven. Like they had just been. And like we have been every day since. John is telling a new creation story. A new thing that God is doing in and through his people. In and through us. With his breath in our lungs. His peace in our hearts. And all of that, all of those good gifts, all of that is made possible by the power of forgiveness. The power of forgiveness made visible in the scars on his resurrected body. The power of forgiveness in the words of peace he spoke then and the words of peace Jesus still speaks now. The power of forgiveness in the very breath of God breathed into our bodies, breathed into our souls. And what we breathe in is what we breathe out. When we breathe in God's forgiveness and God's peace, we breathe it out too. We may try to hold our breath. We may try to hold in that forgiveness and that peace. They don't deserve it. Mm-mm. I'm not giving it to them. They don't get it. They don't. Mm-mm. No, I'm going to hold it in. Have you tried holding your breath for a very long time? How does that go for you? No, it doesn't go so well. Eventually, you got to open. Eventually, you got to breathe in. Because if you want to live, that's what you got to do. We can't hold our breath in for long. Our lungs ache. Our fear rises and we simply have to breathe out. We have to forgive. We have to live peace. So how's your breathing? How's your breathing? Are you holding in your breath? Denying that forgiveness or peace to someone else? Thinking they don't deserve it. You certainly don't want to give it. Are you breathing deeply of that peace and forgiveness? Or are you a little shallow? And your breathing is staying right here because you're anxious, because you're scared. We often don't pay attention to our breathing until something goes wrong. Maybe it's a profound loss or a deep, deep hurt. Maybe it's a simple slight from someone we thought was a friend that has cut deeper than we ever expected it could go. But just like our breathing, all those unnoticed breaths we take every day without thinking or trying, when something goes wrong and we pay attention to our breath, that's when we notice that the Spirit has been at work all this time, in every breath, in every day, even when we don't think about it, even when we don't pay attention, shaping us into a people who can practice forgiveness, who know the power of forgiveness to bring new life in ourselves and in those around us. We breathe over 22,000 times a day. How many do you really notice? How many do you pay attention to? Our spiritual lives are so much like that. the breath of God breathing in and out of us forgiveness and peace, changing us and transforming us and empowering us and renewing us when we notice and when we don't. That's the breath of God breathing new life into weary souls, into our fearful hearts. Jesus promised us a new life lived by the Spirit that does not end with our last breath. Jesus promised us a new life lived by the Spirit where joy and not grief has the last word. And Jesus has promised us a new life lived by the Spirit where peace and forgiveness are possible, where they drive out fear and shame and guilt. And the Spirit helps us remember all these things, the words of Jesus, his love, his promises, the very breath of God in our lungs. So people of God, what else is there to do but breathe in and breathe out? And with the psalmist say, let everything, everything, everything that has breath praise the Lord. Amen? Amen. Our song of response, because we've been singing our prayers through the Spirit, our prayer of response is going to be our song of response. And Doug and LaVon will lead us beautifully in that.
1: I invite you to rise, if possible, and join in singing, Breathe on Me, Breath of God. And no mints needed.

The God who calls, meets us here, greets us, and is with us is also the God who hears our prayers, who knows our hearts. And so we come into a space both of spoken prayer, but also everything you carry that's laid on your heart, what you need to say in prayer. There'll be silence held in the middle of this prayer for those prayers of your heart. And also, as we end, we're going to end in the Lord's Prayer, and we're going to sing that together. So you're invited to open your eyes at the end and look if you need to see the words. It might just be slightly different than the one you have memorized in your heart. People of God, let us pray to the God who hears. Let's pray. Our life-giving God, we give you thanks. That's all that we can actually do for your good gifts, is to thank you. For Jesus who has risen, for Jesus who has defeated death, for Jesus who comes right into our midst with words of peace. And those are words that our world so desperately needs to hear. And so we ask that you come with your words of peace today. In government rooms where politicians meet, and where they too often scheme rather than serve. In city boardrooms where executives plan and profits too often trump people. In courtrooms where lawyers debate and judges deliberate, and too often the powerful go away scot-free. Come. Come with words of your peace, and come with words of your justice. In hospital rooms where people wait, in prison cells and detention centers where people are afraid, in homes where people struggle to make ends meet or simply struggle to see each other, come with your words of peace. Come with your words of hope. And come to us when we are afraid, when our hearts are troubled, when we are grieving, when we need your care, when we need your presence to be with us. In all of those moments, in all of those ways, for ourselves and others, we pray to you, lifting up those, our needs and theirs, who need your special care.

We pray for Anita, for all those who are grieving the loss of Dick. We pray for those with broken bones and upcoming surgeries. We pray for those with broken hearts and with weary prayers. And we pray for those of us who, despite the strong and solid doors we lock to protect ourselves, to shut out the world when it's all a little too overwhelming. Will you come to us with words of peace and words of courage? This is the first day of the week. There is a week that stretches out ahead of us where we are called to be your people. So breathe on us again with your Holy Spirit, renewing us so that we can open the doors and go out into the world, being able to speak words of peace and forgiveness to those we meet, to those we've hurt, to those we've been hurt by. On this first day of the week, with the week stretching out before us, breathe on us again with your Spirit, renewing us that we may breathe in deeply this new life in your name and go where you send us, to forgive as we've been forgiven. In Jesus' name, because of his scars, because of his love, because of his forgiveness. And he is the one who taught us to pray.

Amen. It's the first day of the week. There is a week ahead of us where the Spirit's going to invite us to show up with our gifts, with our talents, with what we have to give Him as He seeks to do His ministry in the world. We come to a time of our offering. It's not only what we put in the plate as it passes, but it's what we offer to our God that we will give this week. May you be blessed as you give.

In just a moment, the God who sends you is also going to bless you. But just an invitation, if you want to dig a little bit deeper into John, into the Spirit as breath, I invite you at 10:45 to join in the choir room, and we'll do a little digging deeper together and dive into the sermon a little bit more. Invitation only. That sounded like it was only for those who've been invited. You're all invited. I'm just saying I don't expect you all to show up. It's only if you want, okay? Okay, does that make sense? Yes. People of God, beloved ones of God, forgiven ones of God, will you rise in body or in spirit to receive your God's blessing? As the Father has sent Jesus, Jesus now sends us, and we go with the blessing and presence of the one who sends us. May the Lord go before you to guide you, behind you to protect you, beneath you to support you, beside you to befriend you. May the blessing of God Almighty, Father, Son, and Holy Spirit be with each of you and be with all of you. And do not be afraid, but go in his peace to love and serve the Lord. Amen. Amen.

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3: CBS News Brief. A new CBS News poll on the economy finds Americans aren't happy with it. Here's CBS's Jennifer DePinto.
4: Many are frustrated with the Trump administration's approach to the economy, and neither political party is seen by a majority as helping with costs of living. 65% of Americans use the word uncertain to describe the economy, and most people worry that AI will take jobs.
3: A planned sale to Taiwan of U.S. arms worth up to $14 billion awaits a decision from President Trump on whether to go forward with it. Taiwan's ambassador to the U.S., Alexander Yu, on CBS's Face the Nation.
5: If we want to prevent a war from happening, it's best that Taiwan is strong, able to defend itself. We should be able to buy the arms that we need.
3: This is day two of a strike by workers on the Long Island Railroad, the largest commuter rail service in the country. This employee says they aren't asking too much.
6: We want a contract. We want something that's fair and equitable to be able to live here on Long Island and support our families.
3: CBS News Brief.
7: Here's the updated forecast from WHTC.com. Highs level off around 85 today, under cloudy skies, with a slight chance for storms. Slight chance of thunderstorms. Tonight, lows dip down to about 67, partly cloudy skies. I'm meteorologist Megan Mulford. Currently, it's 75 degrees.
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10: He is the executive director of Community Mental Health of Ottawa County. Dr. Michael Brashear is on the other side of our table this morning. Michael, good morning. Welcome back, sir.
11: Good morning. Great to be here, my friend.
10: There is a lot of misinformation about mental health on social media. According to a new study published in the Journal of Social Media Research that found sites such as YouTube, TikTok, Facebook, Instagram, and Elon Musk's X spreading misleading or unsubstantiated claims. TikTok apparently is the worst. The offending videos cover everything from autism to ADHD, and a lot are based on personal anecdotes rather than professional guidance. Researchers warn that misinformation can lead people into making incorrect self-diagnoses, leaving real underlying problems untreated. I see Dr. Brashears nodding in agreement with that study.
11: Oh, absolutely. It's prevalent through our culture in addition to social media. I find most of the times, because of the advent of search engines and AI and social media, everybody thinks they can diagnose somebody with a mental illness or autism just by going through the checklist and misinformation there. And what it does is it creates a lot of unnecessary fear. Even though the goal is to put attention on mental illness and mental wellness and to help, now even the language that people use to describe stuff like I'm sad is now I'm depressed, or used to be I'm nervous about something, now I have a panic disorder. Now the social media sites, and especially the internet, which houses the whole thing, creates a situation where people are doing self-diagnosis. And I'll tell you, Gary, it takes 7 steps to diagnose somebody with a mental illness. And one of them is to ensure that you meet with a physician or a psychiatrist or somebody that can rule out physical health conditions before mental health conditions. Without that, you're actually not able to say you have a mental health issue. Rule those out. Substance abuse, all of that stuff has to be ruled out first. But it is a big problem. We get calls all the time. I was on the internet, and it looks like I have autism.

0: autism. And we say, wow, I'm glad that you're concerned and looking for some help. Come and see us. And then we have to start a whole comprehensive diagnostic process. And, you know, most of the time we're telling people, good news, you don't have a mental illness. And they're going, but wait a minute, I just took the thing on Facebook, and it says that I have this thing. Well, no, it says you meet the symptoms that somebody needs further assessment to get. But misinformation is causing unnecessary hysteria related to mental illness and actually disrupts people from getting the help they need in legitimate ways.
1: A couple of things I want to throw along those lines. How much of people wanting to basically do their own self-diagnosis stems from the distrust of conventional medicine stemming from 6 years ago with COVID?
0: Oh, I think it's huge. Trust in governmental structures like community mental health, trust in medicine in general has decreased because of the confusion and the polarization of what happened during COVID. Is it real? Is it not real? We know it was real, but to what degree do you treat it? Mental health has that added thing of stigma attached to it. So you combine, don't really want to go somewhere to get help. I'll diagnose myself. You put those together with the thing you're talking to, and you get people not seeking care in the usual, in mistrusting us. Folks with the most severe forms of mental illness, we have to help find them. They don't just come to us. Their family member will tell us, and we'll get them in for an interview. So with serious mental health, it's already an issue with distrust of the system. What are they going to do to me? What does this mean in my life? But the COVID situation, public health emergency, whatever we call it, has definitely added to a level of distrust, especially in governmental agencies like community mental.
1: You touched upon the other thing in your response, Michael, is the fact that there is a stigma about mental health where people will not step up. The system has to go find them instead of them stepping up. And so if they can diagnose themselves, they don't have to show their hand right now.
0: Correct. And so once you diagnose yourself, then the logical question, my friend, is, so now what? I think I have this thing, and so either way you're confronted with the need to make changes if you're concerned, even through a self-diagnostic process that you go through. But for some people, they'll go through those checklists and they'll go, oh, good news, I don't have the thing, right? But those checklists that you find on social media are actually geared to have people, it over-predicts, not under-predicts, the presence of a real mental illness. So it says you have symptoms and you think, oh, no, maybe I have an anxiety disorder. Maybe I have ADHD, right? And ADHD, anybody that seems to be at all challenged in getting things done on time nowadays has ADHD according to these websites. And it's a very debilitating disorder if you actually have ADHD. It's very difficult to function in a way that leads to the type of life one would need. It needs a lot of intervention. So we should never take things like ADHD lightly. It's a significant mental health disorder and not just, oh, I am squirrel or I have an attention issue. That pales into comparison of what the true illness is about.
1: Does this also feed into what really people should try to avoid about one size fits all type of situations?
0: Yes, and everything is both individualized within the scope of knowledge that we agree upon, right? So every individual manifests their mental wellness in a unique way, almost like a fingerprint. So even though we have diagnostic standards and definitions, you're really trying to say, how does that play out in that individual? And not, oh, look, checklist, got this, and then going to seek treatment for something that needs much further and rigorous evaluation. You know, just real quick, you know, I also work for an organization I consult with called Team Be Better in Holland, and it helps mental health and their families. You know, our biggest thing we do over there is, Gary, we tell people, good news, you don't have a mental health issue. And they're relieved. Because they were coming to us going, oh, yeah, my family member or this. And so once you educate families and individuals about the true nature of mental illness versus symptoms versus life difficulties, it really is relieving. And then it allows you to focus on people that really need care. And that's the overall danger with the social media issue that you brought up in the research study, is an overdiagnosis. And it takes away the attention from people that are truly in need of help.
1: The Ottawa County Board of Commissioners has agreed, even though it was a split vote, to set up a community mental health authority for Ottawa County. It was something that you had championed for some time. It will become a reality. First of all, the need for an authority. And then second of all, Michael, where are we standing about seeing this becoming an actual reality?
0: Yes. Okay. So we'll deal with both of those right off the bat. The need for it. Quick information. There are 46 CMHs in the state. 41 of them are CMH authorities, which are separate from the county, quasi-governmental agencies providing mental health services for the counties. The other remaining five are county departments, and we're like one of the one. And one of the last ones that had that relationship being a direct responsibility of the county. The need for it is the county was decided that they're never able to use county general funds to supplement the CMH department, even though the county, in conjunction with me, were making decisions on salaries, benefits, administrative costs for our department without any skin in the game at all. In fact, 100% of CMH costs were paid for by Medicaid or CMH dollars and not county dollars. And so for the last, since 1996, when becoming an authority was legal in the state, counties have recognized, hey, we're better off having to be an authority set up. And it also does one other thing. It limits the risk to the county. If the Medicaid system isn't funded correctly, right, and there's a deficit like we have now, instead of the county could be liable of paying that deficit because we are a county department versus an authority. So the need for us to be an authority helps save the taxpayers with potential risk of paying Medicaid deficits, and it allows me to be more in line with the rest of the system and have a much more nimble operation to deal with any deficit that comes up. So is it going to happen? You bet. We've already notified the state of our decision. We're waiting back because the counties have to tell the state to say, yes, you can go live as an independent authority as soon as October 1st. It'll probably be in January. And then we will be, in essence, separating from the county. All of our employees become authority employees versus county. I'll say this, though. The county is not abandoning us. It's completely opposite. And working in this transition, the county's been 100% supportive of making sure that we're setting ourselves up to be separate without a burden to the CMH department and without causing harm to us. So a lot of the stuff, like where our offices are, and some of the functions that are done, we're going to contract back to the county to do. Why change that relationship? It's been a good relationship. So the need was to limit the risk for the taxpayers of Ottawa County by becoming an authority and allowing us to have a type of an organization that is in line with 95% of the other CMHs in the state.
1: We'll have more with Dr. Michael Brashears, the Executive Director of Community Mental Health of Ottawa County, in our program next week. That's Perspectives for this week from the 99.7 1450 WHTC Newsroom. I'm Gary Stevens. Thank you very much for listening. And again, join us again next week for more Perspectives.

0: Now, this day. 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
1: Oliver Brown went to enroll his oldest daughter in grade school when she was six. Things did not go as planned on this day, May 17th.
2: Using meth taught me everything about freedom, only not like you think. 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
1: On this day, we're heard on WTAQ Green Bay, Wisconsin, and WSAU Wausau, Wisconsin. Linda Carol Brown would attend school the following fall. Her father, Oliver Brown, went to enroll his daughter at the summer elementary school. It was just three blocks away from the family home. But she was denied enrollment. Instead, she was told to get on a bus and be taken to Monroe School for Negro Children. Her hometown, Topeka, Kansas, ran a segregated school system. There were lawsuits over separate but equal schools in four other states. Oliver Brown's lawsuit was argued first because his home was closest to the all-white school that his children could have attended. And because he was a Methodist minister, he was well-spoken. The U.S. Supreme Court ruled unanimously for school integration in Brown versus Board of Education on this day, May 17th, 1953. And on this day, remember that separate but equal never is. I'm Chris Conley.

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1: We take you now to the Sanctuary of Hope Church of Holland for the morning service. Hope Church seeks to be a witness of the unity, reconciliation, justice, given in the saving grace of Jesus Christ. Hope is a proud member of Room for All, the open and affirming movement within the RCA. Today is Ascension Sunday. Assisting in worship today, Pastor Gordon Wiersma preaching, Reverend Dr. Sharon Andershorst, liturgist, Rhonda Edgington, director of music and organist, Gregory Alley, trumpet, Corey Rossino, timpani, chancel choir, Eric Van Tassel, scripture reader, Ken Chamberlain, and David Olgers, AV techs. 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The liturgy will be posted each week on the Hope Church website. 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

In the name of our risen and ascended Lord Jesus Christ, welcome to worship on this beautiful day. I'm the Reverend Sharon Nelson Arnsworth. I'll be leading worship this morning with Pastor Gordon Wiersma. Our Director of Music and Organist, Rhonda Edgington, is joined by the Chancel Choir and musicians Gregory Alley and Corey Rosenau. We're thankful for the many others who are offering their gifts and leading and supporting our worship services here in the sanctuary and in the chapel with Pastor Jackson and Pastor Gretchen. We're grateful to be here in the sanctuary and to connect with others around the world through our live stream and radio broadcasts. If you're new to Hope Church, whether here or online, we welcome you to be with us this morning. As we worship together, our service follows a liturgy which is found in printed bulletins at each of the sanctuary entrances and online. And whether you're here in the sanctuary or at home, we invite you to join in the responses, prayers, and songs found in our liturgy. Let us worship God together.

Clap your hands, all you peoples. Shout to God with loud songs of joy. For the Lord, the Most High, is awesome, a great sovereign over all the earth. I pray that God of our Lord Jesus Christ may give you a spirit of wisdom and revelation as you come to know the Lord, so that with eyes of your heart enlightened, you may know what is the hope to which God has called you, that we may know the riches of God's glorious inheritance among the saints, and what is the immeasurable greatness of God's power for us who believe.

May the God of love fill you with all joy and hope in believing, that you may abound in hope through the power of the Holy Spirit. Amen. You may be seated. Let us join our hearts and voices in a responsive prayer of adoration. Eternal God, we give thanks and praise for Jesus Christ, who reveals you to us and calls us to you. In Jesus' voice, we hear the resonance of your voice. In his deeds, we see the imprint of your hands. In his grace, we are drawn to your saving love. Praise to you, O God. In our risen and ascended Lord, you have disclosed a new reality at work in the world, the reality of your kingdom where what was broken is mended, what was afflicted is relieved, what was bound is set free, and what was excluded is included. May our worship today enable us to receive more fully your kingdom, to hear the call of your voice, to know the touch of your hand in our lives, to see your grace at work in our lives and the world, and to experience the breath of your spirit in our bodies. Amen.

0: I invite the children to come on up here by Pastor Gordon. Let's see here. Invite our candle too. Good to see you all. Why don't you stand here with me a moment? Yeah, let's stand. Come here, buddy. Oh, that's so great. You knew Pastor Gordon was going to say field trip, right? Pastor Gordon likes to take field trips. Yep. All right. We're taking a field trip all the way to here. Ready? Here we go. Come on. Yep. Here's our field trip. And well, it's kind of because we went all the way from there to here. And what we're here to see is Mateo walked into the sanctuary this morning and he said, "What's that?" Huh, that's a pretty interesting question. That's a good question. It's a piece of art. It's a installation. Yeah, it's a sculpture maybe. And we have it in church for this Ascension Sunday. It's the story of when Jesus leaves his disciples
1: and goes up into heaven
0: so that he can be with his disciples. He leaves so that he can be with us. And I wonder how this might help us to wonder about that and understand that. What do you feel? What do you see? What do you wonder about as you look at that? Yeah?
1: I think it's meant to represent sort of whenever Jesus went up, it was sort of like heaven is very bright.
0: Okay, so it makes you think of brightness and light, like that's what like heaven might be like.
1: Yeah.
0: Beautiful, yeah. Yeah, we're high. What were you thinking, Caroline?
1: I think that was like
0: a waterfall. I don't know that I've ever seen that. I love that. So maybe there's water in there. Do you think it's going up or do you think it's going down? You know what I would say to that? I would say yes, right? It's kind of up and down, right? What do you think, right? Yeah, it's kind of both. Oh, so spirit, there's spirit flames, and when Jesus left, how Jesus said that he would be with us is through the Holy Spirit. So maybe there's some things about that. You like see those little, what is that out on the bottom there? That's kind of cool. Not everyone's able to see that. Little bubbly, foamy stuff. Maybe that's us. I don't know. What do you think? Filled with the Spirit, knowing that Jesus is there. I like how it moves, right? In the wind, in the sanctuary. So,
1: yeah, can you feel it?
0: So I love Mateo's question. What is that? And we can just wonder about it. It's how it makes us feel. It makes us wonder and know about who Jesus is, who the Spirit is, who God is. And I hope that you'll hold that beautiful peace in your heart as you hear the stories of God today. So you can go with Miss Jocelyn. Who's going to carry the candle? Field trip to children in worship. How about that? Okay.

0: For the readings for this Ascension Sunday, Ascension Day was actually this past Thursday, if we're keeping our liturgical calendar correct, decided to simply include the readings from Acts and then to add a bit to the Acts reading. Typically for the Ascension readings, we hear both the Ascension story from both Luke 24 and Acts 1, but in case you're concerned about missing out on the gospel lesson, the Acts account pretty much repeats the Luke account and adds some. Luke and Acts are written by the same author. And for this Sunday, then, I also wanted to include a few more verses from Acts that often aren't read on Ascension. So Sharon's going to read the first part of the Acts passage, and then Eric's going to read a wonderful passage from the epistle in Ephesians. And then I'm going to read a few more verses from Acts 1 about how the church moves ahead from the Ascension. And as Sharon reads the Ascension story, try to suspend, so to speak, your Copernican understanding of the universe, where there is no up at all, really, right? There's just space. That makes it difficult for us to make sense of this story. And instead, receive the story as something that was always a challenging event for the faithful to understand. So the account in Acts describes the Ascension as best it can, as an event beyond our understanding. It's a mystery, not as a problem to be solved, but as something to receive and wonder about.
1: Listen for the word of God. A reading from Acts 1, chapter 1, beginning at verse 1. In the first book, Theophilus, I wrote about all that Jesus began to do and teach until the day when he was taken up to heaven after giving instructions through the Holy Spirit to the apostles whom he had chosen. After his suffering, Jesus presented himself alive to them by many convincing proofs, appearing to them during 40 days and speaking about the kingdom of God. While staying with them, Jesus ordered them not to leave Jerusalem, but to wait there for the promise of the Father. This, Jesus said, is what you have heard from me. For John baptized with water, but you will be baptized with the Holy Spirit not many days from now. So when they had come together, they asked Jesus, Lord, is this the time when you will restore the kingdom to Israel? He replied, It is not for you to know the times or periods that the Father has set by God's own authority, but you will receive power when the Holy Spirit has come upon you, and you will be my witness in Jerusalem, in all Judea, in Samaria, and to the ends of the earth. When Jesus had said this, and as they were watching, he was lifted up, and a cloud took him out of their sight. And while he was going and they were gazing up toward heaven, suddenly two men in white robes stood by them. They said, Men in Galilee, why do you stand looking up toward heaven? This Jesus who has been taken up from you into heaven will come in the same way you saw him go into heaven. This is the word of the Lord. Thanks be to God.

The epistle lesson is from Ephesians chapter 1, verses 15 through 23. I have heard of your faith in the Lord Jesus and your love toward all the saints, and for this reason I do not cease to give thanks for you as I remember you in my prayers, that the God of our Lord Jesus Christ, the Father of glory, may give you a spirit of wisdom and revelation as you come to know him, so that with the eyes of your heart enlightened you may perceive what is the hope to which he has called you, what are the riches of his glorious inheritance among the saints, and what is the immeasurable greatness of his power for us to believe, according to the working of his great power. God put this power to work in Christ when he raised him from the dead and seated him at his right hand in the heavenly places, far above all the rule and authority and power and dominion and above every name that is named, not only in this age, but also in the age to come. And he has put all things under his feet and has made him the head over all things for the church, which is his body, the fullness of him who fills all in all. This is the word of the Lord.

Continuing in Acts 1. Then they returned to Jerusalem from the mount called Olivet, which is near Jerusalem, a Sabbath day's journey away. When they had entered the city, they went to the room upstairs where they were staying, Peter and John and James and Andrew, Philip and Thomas, Bartholomew and Matthew, James, son of Alphaeus, and Simon the Zealot, and Judas, son of James. All these were constantly devoting themselves to prayer together with certain women, including Mary, the mother of Jesus, as well as the brothers of Jesus. This is the word of the Lord. Thanks be to God.

The summer of 1999 is the time when I moved from Pennsylvania to Michigan to begin serving as a pastor at Hope Church. Do you remember what else was happening in 1999? That was Y2K year, right? The approach of year 2000, the turn of the millennium. There was a lot of excitement, a lot of interest, a lot of trepidation around Y2K. I think most all of us were around here for that, right? And before I moved to Holland that year, I remember that in the Southampton Post Office, the town I lived just north of Philly in Bucks County, there was a big digital Y2K countdown clock with the days and hours and minutes and seconds in big red digital letters counting down till 2000. And this is really true. There was a big sign over the clock that said, "Time is running out." I don't know whose idea the clock was. I don't know who put that message on there. Buy enough stamps before the new millennium. I don't know. But there in line at the Southampton Post Office, you were confronted by this countdown clock. It was mesmerizing and stressful at the same time. 229 days. 13 hours, 59 minutes, 31 seconds, 58 100ths. It had hundredths of a second. 30 seconds, 29, 28. Mesmerizing, stressful. Time is running out. I didn't like that clock. Maybe that's why I moved to Holland that summer. Plus the wonderful church here in Holland. The story of the ascension of Jesus. It seems to me that ascension story has some connections to that millennium countdown clock. As we come to the book of Acts, the followers of Jesus have been experiencing a series of big events. After following Jesus for a number of years, the crucifixion, the death of Jesus, was a big event. Then the resurrection of Jesus is an even bigger event. And now the risen Jesus leaves them, ascends. This is another big event. And we hear at the end of the story that the disciples are left standing there, gazing at the sky. I wonder if the disciples were a bit discombobulated. After such a whirlwind of big events, perhaps one is left waiting simply for the next big event. And as they stand and stare, these disciples suddenly notice there are two messengers with them, dazzling bright. "Hey, people, why are you standing and gazing at the sky? This Jesus who departed will return the same way." Aha! So that's the next big event, the return of Jesus. The countdown clock has started ticking. Jesus is returning and time is running out. It seems important to acknowledge that ever since this event, ascension event, was received as a story by the church, that there is a thread in the church that has been mesmerized by the idea of the return of Christ, claiming to know the timing of the countdown and providing anxiety along with the message that time is running out for you with God. The countdown to Y2K certainly had a lot of that associated with it, if you remember, a lot of apocalyptic angst. But there's been plenty of clock watching before that and since. I wonder if that tendency connects to the allure of big events. The return of Christ, that's the next big event to talk about. And that big moment seemed the only way to be important, to express something important, to keep people's attention. The life and death and resurrection and ascension of Jesus, what's the next big thing? Well, Hope Church in our theological lineage has not been closely connected to that clock-watching anxiety about the return of Jesus, and I'm grateful for that. But there's been harm done with it. That countdown left behind message people have often heard too often in the church. I still hear that from people today. It's important to acknowledge that, to say that we regret that, and important to offer something more fruitful. This ascension story brings up these issues for us because as Jesus leaves, the promise of his return is given.
But the irony of this story, ironic in all the attention and books and scenarios focused on the return of Christ, is that this story does the opposite of focusing on the return of Christ. Jesus has just said, "You don't know God's timing. You will be my witnesses." So the message from the messengers is clear. Don't just stand there. Get on with it. It focuses on how the faithful will be followers of Jesus. So don't just stand there. Get on with it, all of us. That's what we should do. But it's not always that simple. Because I think that that image of the disciples just standing there doesn't just have to be about watching a countdown clock, waiting for the return of Christ. Instead, that image catches me, might catch us, might reflect our lives in a different way. Because just standing there is sometimes how life itself feels. You know what I mean? All of the events in the world seem to come at you no matter what in a 24-hour news cycle. What influence, control do you have over such events? It seems like very little or none at all, but they come at us nonetheless. You just stand there and the world keeps happening. And that can be a very personal experience too. In our lives, challenges, illness, brokenness, loss, it can encroach on, invade our lives without our consent. You're just standing there and it comes at you. Sometimes it feels like all you can do is just stand there. We take in so much that it can immobilize us, too much to deal with. Just stand and gaze at life. I think we all know that feeling of overwhelm. But at Hope Church, we're not going to give in to that. We're going to do something at Hope Church. We're going to do and do and do, because that's what we do at Hope Church. And we can use the early church as our model, because if those messages are telling those disciples not to just stand there, and they're going to be witnesses to the whole world where there's a lot to do. No time to waste. So let's do stuff. Now I'm going to get to the last bit of the story where they start doing stuff. They have new leaders to choose. They need to be ready for ministry. They need to get organized and get doing. But first, I need to share something surprising to me, perhaps to you. Turns out that doing is not what comes next in Acts 1. Then they returned to Jerusalem. They went to the room upstairs where they were staying, all the disciples. Do you know the names of all the disciples? I can't say them, but some of you can, I know. Including Mary, the mother of Jesus, and women who were followers, and the brothers of Jesus. All these were constantly devoting themselves to prayer. The first thing they do is pray. All the disciples, the family of Jesus, it's quite a remarkable scene. It says they're constantly together in prayer. Okay, but when are they really going to do something, right? There's a bias in me, and I know I'm not the only one that values doing. And perhaps with me, you even need to confess a wondering about what prayer does. I certainly notice that in our current cultural context, that there's an ongoing cultural religious conflict about thoughts and prayers versus action and advocacy, because I guess you have to choose one or the other, right? I don't think so. Well, for folks like me on Team Let's Do Something, this Acts 1 story has something profound to teach. There's a lot to do, so pray. It teaches something that I need to learn, to remember, to relearn again and again with you, that part of the vital importance of prayer is what it does to us. Faithful prayer brings our hearts in touch with God's promises and brings our lives in resonance with God's calling. I just heard it in the Ephesians passage, to have our hearts enlightened. That's what prayer does.
That's what those post-ascension followers of Jesus are doing. Because if we wonder what they were praying about, we can simply list the things that faithful folks have to pray about now, and I know that it will be the same. Fears and questions and needs and thanks and confessions and hopes, all the things that come as we just stand there in life. All of those realities of our lives and in our world become our prayer. And as I realize that, I can perceive more of what prayer is, what prayer is doing. Prayer is an act of faith that trusts that all things are held in God's hands and that God will provide a faithful way. Prayer is an act of defiance that says what is broken in our lives and world is not how God created it to be. Prayer is an act of courage that says nothing can separate us from our God. Prayer is an act of hope that believes this world belongs to God. Prayer is an act of challenge to ourselves and to each other to listen to God's calling. Prayer is an act of relationship, believing we receive forgiveness and mercy and strengthening us to do the same for others. Prayer is an act of grace for ourselves and toward others. Prayer is an act of remembering God's promises for us and our gratitude to God. Prayer is an act of love, our love for God, God's love for us, receiving the gifts of the Spirit. That's what happens in prayer. Part of the vital importance of prayer is what it does to us. But let's just be real here for a moment. Here I am preaching about prayer, and as I do so, I realize that ministers often get pegged as professional prayers, that I'm somehow good at prayer, right? That I pray the right way and understand prayer. And so then, if you're not so sure about prayer, and I hear people talk about that all the time, how to or if to or what it is, then I can just make you feel even worse today. What a great sermon, right? But my friends, I am not an expert on prayer. I wrestle with it. I feel inadequate in it. I love, as a minister, that I can be with you on behalf of the congregation and pray with you, bless you, anoint you, that we have words that we share together for prayer in worship. But prayer is a challenge, and I am no expert and no professional prayer. And that's why this story is such a gift for us to all receive and learn and explore together more about prayer. This story is a challenge. There's so much to do. So let's pray. But let's learn this together. You don't have to be a professional prayer. You simply are a person of faith. And as you go through life seeking to be faithful, that is prayer. Seeking to live with integrity, with purpose, with grace, that is prayer. Because if prayer is something of what I just described, well, those are precisely the things we need in order to face a life that just comes at us. We need faith and courage and defiance and humility and challenge and hope and grace and love and forgiveness and gratitude and strength. Prayer is being mindful, heartful of who we are and whose we are as followers of Jesus Christ. To bring that to all we are and all we do. So that we don't just have to stand there and we don't just have to be busy.

the same that we use is the same word that's used to describe Jesus, who is the Lord of all and the diakonia, servant of all. And it's the same one that we use for our deacons here at Hope Church. And what do you know, right after church today, we're going to elect some new deacons and elders too, because we are being the church. And the calling of those elected is to lead us in being servants to all. And in that, we receive the answer to our prayers. We see that the Holy Spirit gifts are with us. Holy Spirit's gifts are with us and among us, equipping us to serve in the name of Jesus. We serve in faith, with courage, defiantly, humbly, challenging ourselves and others to be faithful, living in hope and love, remembering God's promise, including the promise of Christ's return, which is the promise that the reign of God is what God will bring about and what will be brought about through his faithful servants as the gifts of the Spirit continue to answer our prayers. We're faced with the world today, my friends. We're faced with the particularities of each of our lives. We could just stand there. We could just be busy. We could look for the next big event. But instead, we are doing the same thing that those first disciples did after that ascension of Jesus. We're gathered to pray. We're called and go out to serve. That's what we are about. We are about being the church as long as the clock keeps ticking. Thanks be to God. Amen.

Let us rise in body or in spirit to confess what we believe, the words of the Apostles' Creed. I believe in God, the Father Almighty,

0: creator of heaven and earth. I believe in Jesus Christ, God's only Son, our Lord, who was conceived by the Holy Spirit, born of the Virgin Mary, suffered under Pontius Pilate, was crucified, died, and was buried. He descended to the dead. On the third day he rose again. He ascended into heaven. He is seated at the right hand of the Father, and he will come to judge the living and the dead. I believe in the Holy Spirit, the Holy Catholic Church, the communion of saints, the forgiveness of sins, the resurrection of the body, and the life everlasting. Amen.
1: Be seated. As I highlight a few events in the life of our congregation, I want to again extend a special welcome to those new among us today and invite you to learn more about Hope Church if you'd like to. You can do that through our website. And we also have a welcome desk in the gathering area down the rampways. You can find more information there and leave contact information too if you'd like about upcoming events, and you can get a church mug there too. There in the gathering area, we have a time of fellowship and invite you to stay for a time of refreshment and conversation before moving ahead on this beautiful day. But before we get to fellowship, we need to talk about the conclusion of our worship service, which on Ascension Sunday we traditionally do with the singing of the Hallelujah Chorus. Anyone is invited to join the choir, and you can do that through the pews. The ushers are going to distribute these now for anyone who would like them. These are the opposite of large print bulletins, so be aware of that. But why don't you go down those two middle aisles there, and then we'll see. So let them know if you need one. You can also come up into the chancel with the choir. That's what I'm going to do, and there's copies there. And we'll all squeeze in there in a wonderful holy jumble, and it's a fun thing. We've got the trumpet and timpani playing on that too. Oh, that's going to be great. You can come up using the stairs, or there's an accessible ramp. You go out through the door there and come up. So we'll do all that during the final hymn. So as we're singing, whatever moving around you need to do, we'll do that. And I have to remember to do the benediction before that. So remind me, because I often forget about that on Ascension Sunday. Just a quick note about next Sunday, May 24. It's Memorial Day weekend already. It's Pentecost Sunday. We have a wonderful celebration. We're staying with our 11 a.m. worship time for one more week. We'll have communion and welcome new members and have baptisms. So we're grateful to look forward to that Pentecost celebration. In the bulletin, I wanted to highlight that there's our community partner focus for the month with Hope College Center for Diversity and Inclusion, some information there, and in the gathering area too, a display on the bulletin board. And we're so grateful for our partnership, the staff and students and programs that CDI and Hope Church are able to connect in. As we turn to a time of prayer, invite you to hold in your hearts the ministry of prayer announcements, the many people and partners who we hold in God's grace. Let us be called to prayer.

Holy and most gracious God, we thank you that our times are truly in your hands. We are grateful for the witness to your presence all around us. In spring, we see the flowering of new life and the greening of possibilities. Beauty surrounds us and creation sings. We know the tender touch of those whose love for you is shown in their love and care for us, and we experience your grace. Thank you that through worship we are drawn closer to you, and in community we are held in your love. Thank you for your abiding presence, for our risen and ascended Lord who intercedes for us now and who prepares a place for us to dwell with you forever. Thank you for the empowerment of the Holy Spirit to live life fully here and now. Lord, in your mercy, hear our prayer. Almighty God, you strengthen us in strife. As we look around, it is easy to despair at the many forms and the many levels of greed and destruction, corruption and cruelty, hatred, fear, and division. Strengthen us through your word and give clarity to your vision that we may bear witness to your hope and generosity, to your justice and transformation, to your love and peace. With hope in you, we are bold to pray for peace in our world, the end of violent actions and words, and the opening of hearts of those in power. And empower each of us to live with loving kindness and trust in you that we may, in this time and place, do justice and walk humbly with you. Lord, in your mercy, hear our prayer. Loving God, we are grateful that your love preserves our lives. We pray for your loving presence to bring hope and healing to all. We pray for the unhoused to find physical shelter and home in you. We pray for the unemployed and the underemployed for meaningful work and opportunities to share their gifts. We pray for those who are hungry and suffering through famine and food insecurity, that all will be fed and that your fruitful abundance will be freely shared. We pray for those who are struggling financially, emotionally, relationally, or spiritually. May your love hold and provide for them. Lord, in your mercy, hear our prayer. Merciful God, we hold before you those among us who need your comfort, healing, and strength this day. Debbie, Lene, Sean, George, Leona, Char, Marge, Joan, John, Kathy, Jan, Betty, Barbara, Allie, Abe, Albert, Doug, Matt, June, Drew, Steve, and Pam, and all those we hold in our hearts. Accept these prayers in our lives that we may live always in the spirit you share with Jesus Christ, in whom and through whom we pray as he has taught. Our Father in heaven, hallowed be your name. Your kingdom come, your will be done, on earth as in heaven. Give us today our daily bread. Forgive us our sins as we forgive those who sin against us. Save us from the time of trial and deliver us from evil. For the kingdom, the power, and the glory are yours, now and forever. Amen. As a response to God's grace, let us continue our worship by offering our lives and our gifts to God. And you may place the gifts in the offering baskets located at our exits or follow the QR code in the bulletin.

0: Lord God, we offer these gifts as an act of worship and gratitude for your love. May they be used according to your will and always and only to your glory. In Jesus' name, amen.
1: Friends, let me make a little announcement. This is the first. We're trying to coordinate things with the chapel service for them to come in to sing the Alleluia chorus. And we're running a little early. I could have preached longer, I guess. I don't know. I could have done. How about if we sing all five stanzas of the closing hymn, and then I'm going to go check on the chapel service, and it's going to be great. Okay? All right. Thank you, Rhonda.

Following the benediction, I invite you to remain standing in body or in spirit as the Hallelujah Chorus is sung. Friends, go now in peace to love and serve the Lord, knowing that the grace of our Lord Jesus Christ, the love of God, and the fellowship of the Holy Spirit is with us now and always. Amen.

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2: I'm Christopher Cruz in Washington. A new CBS News poll finds a majority of Americans are pessimistic about the economy. Here's CBS News Director of Elections and Surveys, Anthony Salvanto.
3: What do you think the president's policies are doing to the economy in the short term and the long term? In the short term, you get big numbers who say they're making the economy worse. So that's what's right in front of folks. But there also isn't that much more optimism about what happens for the long term.
2: A drone strike has caused a fire outside a nuclear power plant in the United Arab Emirates. That plant provides 20% of the country's energy. The BBC's Maura Alderson.
4: Abu Dhabi says a fire has broken out at a nuclear power plant in the Al Dhafra region following a drone strike. The drone hit an electrical generator outside the inner perimeter of the Baraka nuclear power plant. The authorities say the safety of the facility is not affected, but there are no reported injuries.
2: And authorities say there was no radiological release. Iran is suspected of carrying out the attack. It's been threatening the UAE for hosting Israeli defenses. Russian officials say Ukrainian drone strikes killed at least four people, including three near Moscow overnight. A dozen other people were wounded. CBS News projects Louisiana Republican Senator Bill Cassidy will lose his primary race. He was hoping for a third term. He spoke to supporters last night.
5: Our country is not about one individual. It is about the welfare of all Americans, and it is about our Constitution.
2: President Trump backed one of Cassidy's opponents, Congresswoman Julia Letlow. CBS News projects she and State Treasurer John Fleming will meet in a runoff. Are charges still possible in connection with what President Trump has called the Russia collusion hoax? Here's acting U.S. Attorney General Todd Blanche.
6: I assure the American people that as soon as we have something to say for it, whether it's charges, whether it's a report, whether it's the results of an investigation, the American people will learn about what we uncovered.
2: Blanche spoke on Fox. Well, it's been a mess getting into and out of New York City this weekend, and if a strike by employees of the huge Long Island Railroad lasts into tomorrow, it's going to be a nightmare. Here's CBS News New York reporter John Diaz at Penn Station.
7: While it has caused a mess for people heading to weekend events, as we inch closer to Monday, well, concerns for weekday commuters, well, those are now growing. This is the busiest commuter rail system in North America. 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
8: Join Adriana Diaz and Kelly O'Grady for the perfect start to your weekend. 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
2: A 27-year-old firefighter who died in a massive fire and explosion at a lumber mill in Maine's Midcoast region is being honored. At least 11 others were injured in Friday's explosion. There's a memorial of flowers dedicated to Andrew Cross outside the Morrill Volunteer Fire Department. Christopher Cruz, CBS News.
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1: 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A new CBS News poll finds a lot of unhappiness out there. CBS's Jennifer DePinto.
2: Gas prices are weighing on Americans. 59% say they are at least difficult or financial hardship for them. And most don't feel they're getting a clear understanding as to what's happening in Iran or day-to-day in the Strait of Hormuz.
1: The Louisiana Republican Senator Bill Cassidy has lost his primary race.
3: Our country is not about one individual. It is about the welfare of all Americans, and it is about our Constitution.
1: Long Island Railroad employees are on strike, says CBS's John Diaz.
4: For months, the Long Island Railroad Union and the MTA, well, they have been negotiating a new contract with talks stalled over workers' salaries and health care premiums. And with no deal, workers went on strike just after midnight Saturday.
1: CBS News Brief.
5: With a news update on WHTC Holland's Cool FM, I'm Gary Stevens. A high-profile case down south has lessons to be learned throughout the nation. This past Wednesday, the South Carolina Supreme Court reversed the murder convictions of Alex Murdaugh, the former lawyer who was found guilty 3 years ago in the 2021 killing of his wife Maggie and his son Paul. Justices reviewing the decision found Colleton County Clerk of Court Rebecca Hill improperly influenced jurors with remarks she made during the murder trial. And that's something that should never happen, according to Ottawa County's prosecuting attorney, Sarah Matwijak.
6: The ethics that I ask people hold me to and hold law enforcement to, we accept with open arms. So that sort of situation should never happen. But it's frightening how often it can happen.
5: South Carolina Attorney General Alan Wilson says his office will retry Murdaugh for the murder charges while the one-time barrister remains behind bars, serving a nearly three-decade-long sentence for financial crimes. Get the latest news anytime at WHTC.com.
7: Here's the updated forecast from WHTC.com. Slight chance for storms this afternoon. Otherwise, cloudy skies expected. Daytime highs approaching 85. Partly cloudy skies. Tonight, lows dip down to about 67. I'm meteorologist Jennifer Wojcicki. Currently, it's 81 degrees.
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1: This is CBS News on the Hour, your home for original reporting. I'm Christopher Cruz in Washington. Ask most Americans and they'll tell you they are not happy with the state of the economy. CBS News Deputy Director of Elections and Surveys Jennifer DePinto has results from a new CBS News poll.
2: Big numbers of Americans are concerned and stressed about finances. Feelings of being secure and content about them are down from this time last year. Overall ratings of the economy have been low, but now just 29% call it good, a level we have not seen since 2023.
1: On CBS's Face the Nation today, U.S. Trade Representative Jameson Greer was asked if President Trump made any concessions in his trade talks with Chinese President Xi Jinping this week.
3: Less a question of concessions and more a question of what's mutually beneficial for both of us. That's why we're so focused on non-sensitive trade, because that doesn't require concessions. That's about working together, talking about what they need, what we want to sell, what we need from them.
1: With the summit over, there's uncertainty about a potential $14 billion U.S. arms sale to Taiwan. President Trump said he plans to use it as a negotiating chip with China, which claims Taiwan as its territory. On CBS's Face the Nation, Taiwan's representative to the U.S., Alexander Yu.
4: We believe in peace strength. So actually it makes more sense for the United States to sell us the armor so we can defend ourselves, and so you don't have to send your army 9,500 miles away to defend us.
1: Russian officials say Ukrainian drone strikes have killed at least four people, including three near Moscow. A dozen others were wounded. Authorities said today that debris fell on Russia's largest airport, although it did not cause damage. The BBC's Maura Alderson says Ukrainian President Volodymyr Zelensky confirmed the drone strikes.
5: President Zelensky says Ukraine's mass overnight drone attack on 14 regions across Russia is entirely justified as a response to Moscow's prolongation of the war and its continuing attacks on Ukraine's cities. He said the attack on Moscow, including its main oil refinery, sent a clear message that the Russian state must end its war.
1: Acting U.S. Attorney General Todd Blanche says the investigation continues into what President Trump has long called the Russia collusion hoax.
6: Whether that's one conspiracy that continued from 2015, 2016, all the way up to 2023 is what we're looking at right now. But the way that we do that is with the grand jury process.
1: Blanche spoke on Fox. Police say a driver crashed into multiple cars and pedestrians in Oakland, California, just after 11 last night.

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2: I'm Heather Bosch. Ukraine launches its biggest drone attack on Russia in over a year. Four people are dead, the BBC's Moira Alderson reports.
3: President Zelensky says Ukraine's mass overnight drone attack on 14 regions across Russia is entirely justified as a response to Moscow's prolongation of the war and its continuing attacks on Ukraine's cities. He said the attack on Moscow, including its main oil refinery, sent a clear message that the Russian state must end its war.
2: With President Trump returning from a high-stakes meeting with China's president, Taiwan's representative to the U.S. tells CBS's Face the Nation.
4: We'll see, but President Trump, when he was in Beijing the last 2 days, he mentioned that he heard a lot about Taiwan, but the problem is he heard only their side of the story. You know, he heard the Chinese story. I think he, if he has time, would love to tell him our side of the story, the Taiwan story, which is one that of resiliency.
2: Taiwan says it's independent while China still claims the territory. Two U.S. Navy jets were involved in a crash today at an air show at Western Idaho's Mountain Home Air Force Base. An event organizer says all four crew members safely ejected. A day-long rally in Washington, D.C. aims to rededicate the country as one nation under God. Republican South Carolina Senator Tim Scott.
5: America has proven to be a resilient nation when we humble ourselves before the King of Kings, the Almighty God.
2: Some conservatives argue the U.S. was founded as a Christian nation, although historians often dispute that. In Minnesota, the Flanders wildfire has grown to 1,200 acres. Crow Wing County Sheriff Eric Klang.
6: We've had some secondary structures that have been destroyed, like sheds and outbuildings of sorts, but for the most part, we're in pretty good shape.
2: Governor Tim Walz has activated the National Guard to help battle several wildfires. In a Philadelphia suburb, CBS's Ava Anderson says crowds surged in anticipation of a new watch.
7: Hundreds hope to get their hands on a limited-release Swatch watch. Cole Reichert arrived at 5:45 a.m.
8: More people started to come. More police officers started to come.
7: All of the commotion was over a collaboration between Swatch and luxury watchmaker Audemars Piguet, with watches priced starting around $400. Some of the watches are already reselling online for thousands above retail. Upper Merion police said people attempted to get inside the mall before opening.
9: None of you are going in.
7: Police say some people tried to break down doors and one person was arrested on trespassing-related charges.
2: This is CBS News.
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2: It was the last hurrah for Republican Senator Bill Cassidy in Louisiana's GOP primary.
13: Cassidy had the power of President Trump's endorsement working against him and for challenger Julia Letlow, a Trump loyalist in the House.
14: God bless President Trump!
13: She goes to a runoff against Louisiana's treasurer, John Fleming. Cassidy earned Trump's ire by voting to remove him from office over the insurrection at the Capitol. He was gracious toward his opponents.
15: I congratulated them both.
13: Allowing himself a pointed reference to democracy.
15: Sometimes it doesn't turn out the way you want it to, but you don't pout, you don't whine,
16: You don't claim the election was stolen?
13: Michael Toscano, CBS News.
2: The Trump administration has run the names of at least 67 million voters through government databases as it looks for non-citizens and people who've died. Critics say outdated and incomplete data will lead to eligible voters being wrongly disenfranchised before the crucial midterm elections. I'm Heather Bosch, CBS News.
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1: CBS News Brief. Russian officials say massive Ukrainian drone strikes overnight killed at least four people, including three near Moscow. The BBC's Sasha Slichter.
2: Ukraine's attacks of recent months, culminating in last night's, have brought President Putin's war back home. And Russians, already annoyed at curbs on their internet calls and rising prices, are not happy.
1: As President Trump returns from China, Taiwan's representative to the U.S. insists,
3: we are sovereign, independent, away from the Chinese People's Republic of China's attempt to swallow us as one of their own.
1: Ambassador Alexander Yui on CBS's Face the Nation. Wildfires are burning across Minnesota, but there's progress fighting the 1,200-acre Flanders fire. Crow Wing County Sheriff Eric Klang.
4: With this fire, it's not 100% contained, but certainly we got a good handle on it today. Hopefully today with the weather and stuff, we'll have a better handle on it.
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5: With a news update on WHTC Holland's Cool FM, I'm Gary Stevens. There may be sharp political differences in Washington, but on some issues there can be agreement from both sides of the proverbial aisle on Capitol Hill. On Wednesday, a group of five House members introduced the Veterans Suicide Prevention and Care Enhancement Act, which would help improving mental health outcomes for those who have served in the military through expanding access to evidence-based suicide prevention care. A California Democrat joined Holland's Bill Heisinger and three fellow Republicans in looking to stem a rising tide of former service members who have taken their own lives. It was reflected in a rate of 17.5 veterans per day as of 2023. That's the last year such figures have been made available.

0: We need to make sure that we have mental health available to all sectors of society. I think we have gotten much better as a society viewing this through sort of the same lens that we would medical care of a broken bone or something else.
1: This second time Heising has attempted to address this issue, a similar bill a couple of years ago didn't get past the House Subcommittee on Health. Get the latest news anytime at WHTC.com.
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4: Here's the updated forecast from WHTC.com. Lows around 68 tonight under partly cloudy skies. Thunderstorms likely tomorrow. High temperatures reach up to 84. Sunshine mixed with clouds at times. I'm meteorologist Paul Trombley. Currently, it's 84 degrees.
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2: I'm Heather Bosch. A manhunt is underway for one of three suspected gunmen who's still at large after at least 10 random weekend shootings in Austin. Mayor Kirk Watson.
3: We are reporting multiple shootings throughout the area. Two of those have been at our fire station, two Austin Fire Department stations.
2: At least four people were injured. More than a quarter million people are figuring out how to get to work tomorrow with union members at New York's Long Island Railroad on strike. Jano Lieber heads the Metropolitan Transportation Authority.
4: For the relatively small percentage of people who have to be in person, especially essential workers, we've set up this shuttle bus system that brings you from 6-plus location on the island, both Nassau and Suffolk, into subway stations where you can get into the city.
2: Russian officials say Ukrainian drone strikes overnight killed at least four people, including three near Moscow. The BBC's Sasha Slichter.
5: Last week, Russia sent a record 1,500 drones into Ukraine in the space of 36 hours, killing 24 people. In response, President Zelensky summoned his commanders, promising harsh retaliation. Until very recently, many Russians could persuade themselves that this was a war being fought far away, nothing to do with them. But Ukraine's attacks of recent months, culminating in last night's, have brought President Putin's war back home. And Russians, already annoyed at curbs on their internet calls and rising prices, are not happy.
2: The BBC's Moira Alderson says a drone strike hit just outside a nuclear power plant in the United Arab Emirates.
6: Abu Dhabi says a fire has broken out at a nuclear power plant in the Al Dhafra region following a drone strike. The drone hit an electrical generator outside the inner perimeter of the Baraka nuclear power plant. The authorities say the safety of the facility is not affected, but there are no reported injuries.
2: Warnings that an outbreak of deadly hemorrhagic fever could spread.
7: I'm Vicky Barker at the Foreign Desk in London. The World Health Organization has declared an Ebola outbreak in the Democratic Republic of Congo a public health emergency of global concern. Nearly 250 cases so far and at least 80 deaths. It's a rare strain of the virus for which no vaccine or treatment exists. There's already been one death in neighboring Uganda.
2: The viral 6-7 joke reaches the Pope.
8: 6-7!
2: Some children at the Vatican there teaching Pope Leo the 6-7 hand gesture, the nonsensical joke that's gone viral. This is CBS News.
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2: Some musicians are thinking twice about their concert tours.
16: It's called Blue Dot Fever.
17: Blue Dot Fever is when the promoters look at the seat map for the venues and the concerts where they're scheduled to perform and see lots of empty seats.
16: Popular music scholar Andrew Mall says it's prompted recent cancellations from Post Malone to the Pussycat Dolls and Meghan Trainor. The average concert ticket now costs $132, 38% higher than 2019. It's trickled down to smaller artists like Andy Frasco, who could be squeezed out by bigger names seeking smaller venues.
8: It's going to kind of destroy the middle-class musicians, because that's their bread and butter of touring.
16: Steve Kathan, CBS News.
2: The biopic Michael is back in the number one spot at movie theaters thanks to exposure on IMAX. Michael is expected to earn just over $26 million domestically this weekend. I'm Heather Bosch.
10: Another hour of Michigan's Oldies starts now. 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

wild thing, I think I love you. But I wanna know for sure. So come on, hold me tight.

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1: CBS News Brief. Austin police are searching for one of three suspected gunmen who's still at large after at least 10 shootings that injured four people. Mayor Kirk Watson.
2: These are occurring primarily in South Austin, and we don't have any specific motive that has been identified. In fact, these actions appear to be random.
1: Former Defense Secretary Robert Gates is urging diplomacy as the U.S. looks to end Iran's nuclear program, telling CBS.
3: The only way that we are likely to get the enriched uranium out of Iran and bring about an end to their nuclear aspirations is through a negotiation.
1: The BBC's Emery Makumeno has the latest on an Ebola outbreak in Africa's Democratic Republic of Congo.
4: We have over 240 people that have been reported contaminated. The government says over 80 people have died.
1: CBS News Brief, I'm Heather Bosch.
5: With a news update on WHTC Holland's Cool FM, I'm Gary Stevens. The month of May is National Bicycle Safety Month, and law enforcement on all levels is urging drivers to be on the lookout for cyclists. While some agencies are conducting enforcement operations targeting dangerous driving behaviors, including speeding, illegal turns, failure to yield, and running red lights or stop signs, others, such as Captain J.P. Damfeld of the Allegan County Sheriff's Office, are using public information efforts to spread the word about motor vehicles and two-wheeled bikes sharing the road.
6: We want to promote safe bicycle operation for both bicyclists and motorists. And there's some confusion. Some people believe bikes don't belong on roads, and the communication doesn't really go well between motorists and bicyclists sometimes. And bikes are allowed on the roadway. They're supposed to stay to the far right as possible. But they also have to follow all the normal laws of the roadway.
5: Nationwide, more than 1,100 cyclists were killed and nearly 50,000 injured in traffic crashes in 2023, according to federal data. Get the latest news anytime at WHTC.com.
7: Here's the updated forecast from WHTC.com. Lows level off around 68 tonight under partly cloudy skies. Sunshine mixed with clouds at times again tomorrow. Thunderstorms likely. Daytime highs approaching 84. I'm meteorologist Megan Mulford. Currently 82.
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0: Hi, this is Gary Stevens. 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
2: I'm Heather Bosch. Manhunt in Texas. Austin police are searching for one of three suspected gunmen who's still at large after a series of shootings. Police Chief Lisa Davis.
3: We're currently investigating 10 shootings that occurred late yesterday and into today. At this time, most of the shootings have occurred in South Austin. No specific motive, and they appear to be random in nature.
2: Four people were injured. Two U.S. Navy jets appeared to touch mid-air at an air show in Idaho. All four crew members ejecting before the jets crashed to the ground. Eyewitness video.
4: There have been four good parachutes that were seen, and we ask that everyone remain where you are.
2: Courtesy Ruben Villapando. Organizers of the event at the Mountain Home Air Force Base say the aviators are safe. There are no other reports of injuries. Nearly 90 deaths are now being blamed on Ebola in Africa's Democratic Republic of Congo. Virologist Jason Kidrichuk compares it to other outbreaks.
5: Not as high as what we've seen with other Ebola virus outbreaks, with other Ebola virus species, but it's the extraordinary number of cases that we've seen in such a short period of time. So there's a real need right now to figure out how many people have been not diagnosed yet, how far the virus has reached, and how quickly this can get contained.
2: The World Health Organization has declared it a public health emergency. U.S. Trade Representative Jamison Greer is backing up President Trump's assertion that great deals were made during Trump's recent trip to China, telling CBS's Face the Nation.
6: We saw China over the past couple of days reduce a host of non-tariff barriers on agricultural products such as beef and poultry, et cetera. And so we've seen them already starting to do things to facilitate imports from the United States.
2: A day-long rally in Washington, D.C. aims to rededicate the country as one nation under God. Speaker Mike Johnson says faith has deep roots.
7: Facing imminent battle and almost certain death, our founders held a decisive day of what they called humiliation, fasting, and prayer. They did that to humble themselves and to seek your guidance at the dawn of their fight for freedom.
2: Historians point out the founders also took steps to make separation of church and state. Pomp, circumstance, and a royal lesson in Great Britain.
8: As the bands marched past the viewing stand outside Buckingham Palace, William and Kate led their three children to greet some of the World War II veterans seated in the front row. William putting an occasional reassuring hand on 7-year-old Louis's shoulder. George, Charlotte, and Louis are being slowly groomed for their futures in what its royal members call the firm. Vicky Barker, CBS News, London.
2: This is CBS News.
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9: Just hearing the word IRS can make people break out in a cold sweat. No one wants to deal with the IRS, and now you don't have to. The good news is Legal Tax Defense has been successfully negotiating with the IRS for more than 15 years. 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
11: So far, I've saved over 2,100 pounds of plastic out of the landfills.
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12: 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It's not a biohazard, and it's really clean and frankly, ideal for recycling.
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2: Colorado and Illinois are the first states to adopt neonatal leave programs. 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I'm Heather Bosch, CBS.
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1: CBS News Brief. 10 random weekend shootings in Austin. Police Chief Lisa Davis on the victims.
2: We can confirm that 4 individuals have been shot. 1 has sustained serious injury, and the other 3 minor injuries.
1: 2 of 3 suspected gunmen have been arrested. U.S. Trade Representative Jameson Greer says President Trump moved the needle on trade in his recent trip to China, telling CBS's Face the Nation.
3: We have the existing soybean deal, and then over on the top of that, we have these agricultural products as well, and all of that will be facilitated by Board of Trade discussions with the Chinese.
1: New York Governor Kathy Hochul is pleading with unions at the Long Island Railroad to get back to negotiations.
4: For the first time in 30 years, hundreds of thousands of people rely on the LIRR are without service because of a strike.
1: More than a 250,000 commuters are affected, but both sides appear to be far apart over pay and other issues. CBS News Brief, I'm Heather Walsh.
5: With a news update on WHTC Holland's Cool FM, I'm Gary Stevens. A high-profile case down south has lessons to be learned throughout the nation. This past Wednesday, the South Carolina Supreme Court reversed the murder convictions of Alex Murdaugh, the former lawyer who was found guilty 3 years ago in the 2021 killing of his wife Maggie and his son Paul. Justices reviewing the decision found Colleton County Clerk of Court Rebecca Hill improperly influenced jurors with remarks she made during the murder trial. And that's something that should never happen, according to Ottawa County's prosecuting attorney, Sarah Matwijak.
6: The ethics that I ask people hold me to and hold law enforcement to, we accept with open arms. So that sort of situation should never happen. But it's frightening how often it can happen.
5: South Carolina Attorney General Alan Wilson says his office will retry Murdaugh for the murder charges while the one-time barrister remains behind bars, serving a nearly 3-decade-long sentence for financial crimes. Get the latest news anytime at WHTC.com.
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8: Here's the updated forecast from WHTC.com. Lows level off around 68 tonight under partly cloudy skies. Sunshine mixed with clouds at times. Tomorrow, thunderstorms likely. Highs around 84. I'm meteorologist Jennifer Wojcicki. Right now, 81.
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